0: to people and really highlight the people who are affected by that policy. And the podcast aims to bring them front and center.
1: So is there one episode that really captures the essence of Education Beat for you?
0: I think there are so many episodes, John. One that I really hold close to my heart is the first episode that I did about the Ruiz family. This is a family that I met during the pandemic that I then followed through their journey of separation because of an immigration policy. And I think that that episode captures the importance of being able to go and interview people, get audio from their homes, audio that shows how they interact with each other. We were able to get audio of the children in the family talking with their dad, who was in Mexico and had to remain there for 4 years. We got the audio of that conversation. And it's just kind of like being able to be there in the room with them.
2: Papi!
3: ¿Cómo estás?
2: Bien.
3: Eso.
0: The video calls keep this family close, even though Jose is in Hermosillo, Sonora, 1,000 miles away. Priscila shows her dad a drawing she did of a tiger. Sometimes 17-year-old Ignacio asks him how to unclog the toilet or how to change the oil in the car. The oldest, Elena, keeps him updated on her job. Squished between her kids on the couch is their mom, Armanda, who keeps the whole family together. I've actually done 3 episodes now about them. One of them was just last week.
1: Yeah, I love the series, and I felt like we really got to know them over time, which was, you know, really memorable. So I spend most of my time immersed in education policy, and that's why I loved Education Beat. So how does audio let you tell stories in a different way?
0: I think there's a couple of different things. One is that I think audio really forces reporters to go and do in-person, first-person reporting. It's hard to tell an audio story by just saying that someone said something. Most of the time, you want to tell a story that happened and you want to be there. You can get audio from the place. Even when it's someone telling a story about something that happened to them, I think it just sort of hits different. You hear the person, you hear the motion in their voice, and it's different than reading the quote on the page. One example that I remember is an episode from last year, from 2025. Everyone will remember that there were several fires in Los Angeles at this time. It was January 2025. And one of our reporters, Malika, was able to talk with and record a teacher from Pasadena Unified who had escaped the fire and who lost her house in the Eaton fire. And just listening to her speak was very powerful.
4: My 3-year-old woke up and my 6-year-old went and told her and was like, Healy, our house is gone, but we have each other. It's okay, I'm here for you. And I was like, oh my God. And then that night from like 3 to 4:30 in the morning, my 3-year-old, who like normally sleeps, spent the hour and a half telling me everything that she missed from the house. And that was pretty awful.
1: You know, Zadie, one of the things you did really well with Education Beat was to take listeners into classrooms to hear learning in action. There are lots of examples. But I like the episode on Frank Sparks Elementary School in tiny Winton School District in Merced County. And if I remember, this is a school that had lots of success in teaching English learners how to read. And you took us there. So can we play a clip from that episode?
0: At Frank Sparks Elementary, words fly everywhere. The walls of the classrooms are lined with essays, book reports, and poems. And the classrooms are alive with the sound of students participating. So how about a tour? First, let's go to kindergarten.
5: Today is
6: Monday.
5: Monday.
6: March.
5: March.
6: 27th.
0: In Jennifer Persley's class, students are going over the day of the week and the color of the week.
7: How many syllables in the word yellow? Let's clap it out. Two syllables. Raise your hand if you're sitting on a yellow star.
0: Miss Pursley is all about words, syllables, rhyming.
7: All right, we've got
8: cat.
7: Do they rhyme?
8: No.
0: Yes. Something that I love about my job at EdSource is being the immigration and education reporter. And being able to go into schools is a skill that I have from being a radio reporter. Being able to go into schools and getting, you know, sound from the classroom. I remember that trip to Frank Sparks, and I remember not being sure what I was going to find. And then just recording all day while I was there and trying to capture as much sound that I could that really captured what I was looking for. So before I went, I asked folks about what are the best practices for teaching reading. And then I went to see if I could actually see that happening. And then I talked with folks there as well. Even when I wasn't able to go into classrooms, sometimes I was able to ask teachers to get sound from the classroom. So we had sound in one episode from a teacher who was teaching journalism to English learners and talked with us about how she did that. You know, I went to visit a migrant education summer program, and you just got to see how students were learning in the classroom.
1: Well, just as you said, you know, it wasn't just taking us into the classrooms, but we got to hear directly from students. And that's pretty rare in education journalism, where we talk to a lot of experts and administrators instead of those most affected by education, which is the kids. Is there an episode that stands out for you?
0: Yeah, that was one of the things that I loved about Education Beat, is getting student voice. And it's something that I've heard listeners say as well that they loved. One of my very first episodes was an episode with a student from West Contra Costa Unified who talked about how she decided to name her middle school after Betty Reed Soskin.
9: She was an activist, and she was working until 98. I don't think nobody could work that long. And she cared for people, which was really sweet to me. She cared for others, and Juan Crespi did not. So there's like a huge difference between Juan Crespi and Betty Reed Soskin.
0: And there were other episodes too. There was an episode that you did, John, about kids cooking the school lunch.
10: Yeah, don't drop it in though. So I arrive in the kitchen at 8 o'clock, and we start cooking with kids at 9 o'clock.
11: Don't splash yourself. There you go.
12: Now where should I put it?
10: We serve breakfast to the whole school.
11: Okay, how many cups do you need though, sweet?
10: Then we start cooking lunch.
11: The miscellaneous, yep.
10: And then we also do after school rec snack.
11: Use your claw.
10: So we're cooking a lot.
11: Okay, ready?
10: Okay, don't touch the lid, it's really sharp.
11: Okay, those are perfect.
1: That was fun. Kobe got to eat the meal too, if I remember.
0: And then there were two episodes about students in McFarland, a town in the Central Valley, where the police department wanted to take over the library, and the students talked to Emma Gallegos about why they loved the library.
13: It's more fun, more like activities.
14: Like when you're tired, like you could just stay here for a while. And then
15: do you guys? Do you ever have to like study here for a test?
16: Yeah.
15: Or, like,
16: sometimes,
17: yeah.
16: Okay.
17: No.
16: Yes.
18: No. Yes, we do.
15: I didn't say do you like it.
16: Like we come here and then like if we don't finish our homework like at school, we come here and
18: finish
16: it.
18: Do that.
15: Okay.
0: More recently, we talked with Miliani Rodriguez, who's one of the plaintiffs in a lawsuit claiming that the way that California distributes money for facilities, for school facilities, is inequitable. And I thought she was very powerful.
19: We had to move classrooms because the floors are wet and the tiles were lifting. So we couldn't work on our projects. And it took about almost a week for it to get fixed.
0: Miliani thought these kinds of things were normal. She's attended school in the Coachella Valley Unified School District since kindergarten. And as long as she can remember, she's gone to run-down schools. But last year, she visited her cousin's high school, Indio High, just a couple of miles away.
19: The buildings were just very modernized. They're really tall. We don't have those like glass buildings that they do. Everything was very large and spacious. The track was very large. Their gym was pretty big. They had working AC, the restrooms as well. Everything was so fresh. And compared to our school, it's like you walk in there and it feels humid. And it was just like a big difference. It just looked like a college campus.
0: That's when Midiani had a realization.
19: That we can have change at our school. Our school can have that as well. But we just had to fight for it.
1: She was really good. And if the case works out, we'll always remember Rodriguez versus California. You know, speaking of sort of unsung heroes, it seems like the strength of the podcast was getting to hear from inspiring folks, many of them educators, and shine a light on them. And you really did this. You captured the special quality of seemingly ordinary people. So what was one of your favorite episodes?
0: One of my favorite episodes just about a person is a story that I did last December with Dr. Jose Medina. Normally in journalism, we don't use the doctor for someone who's not a medical doctor, but Jose Medina is a social media star and he goes by Dr. Medina. And he is a bilingual education researcher and also a former teacher and administrator. And now one of the things that he does is produce social media videos to tell people about his message, which is a message all about inclusivity, about respecting children, respecting their language and their identity. And I loved hearing also his personal story. And I was able to capture a lot of his own personal story, as well as the message that he's trying to spread to others.
8: When I was a child in school, teachers would often tell me, do not speak in Spanglish. But then I would go home, y mi familia me decía, no hables en el Spanglish. Habla en español, no seas pocho. But what research now tells us is actually multilingual people who speak in Spanglish are functioning at high levels of cognitive thinking. And so if you hear someone speaking Spanglish, don't hate. Be envious, but in a good way.
1: I'm a history buff, and I love the shows in which you went back into the past and used audio to bring it to people. And you mentioned Betty Reed Soskin, who was that famed park ranger at Rosie the Riveter Museum in Richmond. And you did, I remember, Oral Lee Brown. I just love that episode you did. Talk about how you integrated history into Education Beat.
0: Yeah, so Oral Lee Brown, or Mama Brown, she is a woman from Oakland who went to her local school and decided to sponsor a whole class of first graders, and she promised to pay for their college educations if they graduated from high school.
12: When I went into Miss Waters' class, it was just something about them. It was just like the gleam in their eye. And I make the announcement that I would like to adopt this class to try to work with them. And once a year, I would get them $10,000. They were so happy. And when I left school and got in my car, it was like a reality check. I got ready to drive in my hand. I couldn't even drive. It was like, what have you done? You gonna give away $10,000, you're making $45,000. And the only thing I think that helped me to get through this was knowing that, okay, you lived off of $2 a day.
0: I also tracked down the teacher who taught one of the plaintiffs in Lau versus Nichols, which is a Supreme Court case in which a student in San Francisco Unified took the district to court asking for the right to understand what was being taught in the classes, that the classes shouldn't just be English only, that he needed to understand what was being taught. In that Supreme Court case, the justices decided that students have the right to understand what's happening in the classroom and that schools have to teach students English and have to make sure that they understand the classes. So it's also the basis for bilingual education. Let's hear a clip. One of Lucinda's first students was a first grader named Kinney Lau, who had recently immigrated from Hong Kong.
17: And Mrs. Lau said to me, "Miss Lee, I come from Hong Kong where all the students are exposed to two languages. We can read, write, speak, and learn in English and Chinese or Cantonese. I don't understand why we can't do that in San Francisco. Can you help us? Because Kenny is losing his experience with math learning, and I want him to keep up. So could you just teach math in Chinese?"
18: Lucinda couldn't stop thinking about what Mrs. Lau had said. She went home and told her roommates and her boyfriend, who would later become her husband, all of whom were law students at the time.
17: They took it to neighborhood legal assistance, and the person who took it on was Ed Steinman. And he took it all the way to the Supreme Court.
0: And there was another episode that I thought was kind of interesting, where LaSherica Thornton, our reporter, she interviewed two people who had been part of the Fresno teacher strike many, many years ago, to see what lessons they felt that strike had taught them. And it was right before Fresno was thinking about possibly going on another teacher strike. Let's hear a clip from that episode. Teachers called Nancy, the school board president, on her home phone constantly, and she would listen to them. But occasionally, she got a threatening message, and the teachers' union held a candlelight vigil on Nancy's street one night.
20: I was a spokesperson for the board, so I was a target. So yeah, I worried for my children's safety.
18: The strike went on for 2 weeks. As Thanksgiving approached, Nancy says there was more pressure to end it.
20: Trust me, people aren't thinking much beforehand about how do you end a strike. What do you say? How do you do it? How do you get your people who are all energized on whatever side they are to say, okay, that's enough, thank you. Take a breath. Here's how we're going to move ahead.
18: So how did they move ahead? Here's what Barbara Mendez says happened.
21: We fell into something very lucky. Nancy Richardson went around to various schools and talked to us strikers. So she was very important as ending the strike. It was based on her talk and her voting. The strike would not have ended without her.
18: Nancy says it took will on both sides to get together and talk over how to move forward.
20: We did that sitting down together.
1: Yeah, it was really interesting. You know, you won a lot of awards for Education Beat, and don't be modest talking about them. What are some of the episodes that won an award, and what do you think made them stand out?
0: You're right, John. We won many awards. Among the awards were 4 consecutive Best Podcast Awards from the California News Publishers Association. We also won 2 awards from the Society of Professional Journalists, NorCal, from Northern California. One episode that won an award was "A Teacher Removed, A Play Censored, and the Chilling Effect That Followed." That was an episode about a teacher in Temecula who was removed from the classroom after he assigned a play called Angels in America, which deals with the AIDS epidemic. And we were able to speak with that teacher.
22: It truly is widely considered by most people who know to be the best play written on planet Earth in the last 50 years. It is an important piece of art and culture for an important cross-section of our community. And it's the most important work of theater that talks about and illustrates the lives of LGBTQ+ people.
18: At a school board meeting the day after Greg's meeting with the principal, Pastor Tim Thompson spoke.
23: The man who is responsible for allowing the child to be exposed to this is a groomer. This is grooming behavior. This is perverted behavior. I'm calling on the entire district to fire this man. He has no business being around the children in our community.
0: The second episode about the Ruiz family, where the family was finally reunited after 4 years separated, won several awards. We won Best of the West in Immigration and Border Reporting. We won a Best Podcast Award from the California News Publishers Association, and First Place Immigration Reporting as well. And the story about the library in McFarland won an award. And then there was another

0: was not totally scripted. And so it was just a conversation happening in the room. I was really honored to be there, and I was so excited to have my guests be there as well.
1: Blanca, on the day that DACA was announced, you were actually taking over a freeway in Los Angeles, right? Tell us about that day.
2: Yes. So a couple of years, I believe, prior, the UCLA Labor Center had actually created a program called Dream Summer. And so Dream Summer allowed for us to, undocumented folks, to obtain like internships during the summer. But during some point, we would all come together to the Labor Center and just learn a lot more about advocacy and activism. And the day that DACA was announced, we were taking over I-10. We had completely shut down the freeway for a couple of hours. And so by the time we got back to the Labor Center, this news was given to us.
1: So Blanca eventually applied for DACA and got DACA. For Vanessa, it was different. In 2017, the Trump administration tried to terminate the program, and the federal government stopped accepting new applications. Vanessa, when did you find out that you would not be able to apply for DACA?
3: By the time that Trump had taken office, I was 14 at that time, and I had thought that, you know, in 6 months, I would be able to start the filing process. What happened was that I came home, I watched the news, and I saw that the DACA program had been closed and it would not accept any new applicants. At that moment, I really thought that like my life had ended. I mean, when DACA had passed, it returned a bit of my humanity to me. It gave me an opportunity to pursue something in the future. And when it was taken from me, it was really as if I had nothing left. And as someone who was a very hardworking student throughout all of my K-12 career, it just felt like I was robbed of something.
0: And a lot of people came up afterward and said how much they had enjoyed being there and how much they appreciated hearing what the guests had to say.
4: So, you know, one person we haven't heard from because he's behind the scenes is Kobe McDonald, our producer. So Kobe, welcome to Education Beat. So what do you think made Education Beat special?
5: Well, first, I'd just like to say that it's been a pleasure to work on this podcast for 5 years, and it's actually incredible to think that 5 years have gone by. I think they kind of flew by, and I attribute that to the fact that it was really a joy to work on the podcast and work with Zadie. In terms of what makes the podcast special, essentially, it's Zadie, and Zadie is a really talented reporter, a talented host, and she knows audio. And I think just knowing what works and what makes good audio is really the key to a successful podcast of this type. So it was just really satisfying to know that we were making something of quality, you know? And I think also I should point out that Zadie just worked really hard, always consistently on the podcast. She cared about it. So I knew that we were going to be putting out the best product that we could. Also, just important to the success of the podcast, though, is Zadie's dedication to the people featured in the podcast, like the everyday people who are impacted by education policy and who often don't get the spotlight shown on them. So I think doing that and putting the spotlight on those folks and giving them a voice, it made the podcast more impactful, because the things that the people we featured on the podcast were going through, there were many other people who are going through the same thing. And that's powerful to connect with people in that way. And I think that that also really contributed to the success of the podcast. So I can just say that it's been an honor to work on the podcast and to work with Zadie and to work with you, John, because we always appreciated your honest feedback on every podcast. And we worked hard to deliver something really polished to you so that you didn't have to send us back to make changes. So thanks to both of you.
0: Kobe, I think everyone should know that Education Beat would not be what it is without you, because you are an incredible editor, both of the written word and of audio. And it was really fun to work with you on this and to create this series of episodes that people will be able to listen to for

0: ever, hopefully.
1: Well, Zadie, along with bringing people to us from all over the state, you introduced radio to other reporters and helped them discover that they're really quite good at it, which I think bodes well for EdSource's future. We've decided to end the podcast and explore other ways to bring audio and video to our growing audience. And it's really sad to see it end. And I'm confident that your talent and skills will be instrumental to whatever direction we take. So one last time, Zadie, thank you for the past 5 years.
0: Thank you, John. It's been really fun to teach other reporters about radio, and also to help some reporters learn how to host the podcast and become guest hosts, and also just help them learn how to go out in the field and record audio. I love sharing my skills, and it's been fun also having that space every week to hear kind of behind the scenes how reporters did the story.
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4: Well, good morning, good afternoon, or good evening, whenever you're listening. 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I'm Bill Buchanan. I'm your host. Thank you for tuning in today. Well, so today's program is a summer show about a situation that might strike you as unlikely, especially if you know 60s American pop music and, well, how time works. Since starting Davisville 18 years ago, I've been able to talk with several accomplished musicians who got started in the 1960s, but never when the bands that made them famous still existed until today. Do you remember the song Incense and Peppermints?

0: The song was a number one U.S. hit in 1967, still gets played. The band that created that song and four other top 100 songs is our guest today. They've just released their sixth album, their first one since 2012, and only the second one since 1969. And here's the time-defying part. Five of the six musicians are original 1967 members of the band. This is not a one guy and four others who are half his age kind of a setup. A band this intact from 60 years ago, still making music? That's a story. Maybe also an inspiration to anyone who wants to go long in life. So today we are actually talking with five people. It's on a Zoom setup, and we are talking with Randy Seal, Mark Weitz, George Bunnell, Steve Bartek, and Howie Anderson from the Strawberry Alarm Clock. And we'll talk about their music, their story, whether they remember anything from the show the band played at the now-closed Freeborn Hall at UC Davis in April 69. Randy, Mark, George, Steve, Howie, thank you for talking with us today on Davisville.
1: Hey, thanks for having us, Bill.
2: Thanks for having us. Thanks.
3: Hey, good morning, Bill.
0: Good morning. So let's start. Would you each please say your name and, I don't know, your main instrument? Help listeners keep track of who's who.
1: I'm George Bunnell, and I play bass.
4: And sing.
1: And sing.
2: I'm Steve Bartek. I play guitar and flute.
5: I'm Randy Seal. I play drums and sing and percussion.
4: And Howie Anderson here, guitars and vocals.
3: Hi, it's Mark Stephen Weitz. I play keys, farfisa organ, Vox Continental, piano, synthesizer, anything with black and white keys.
0: So I just want to start off the bat. You know, I've listened to your new record, and that plus just the fact that you're all together, I really think you have something unusual here. You know, the music, the achievements, the longevity, persistence. Does it feel that way to you?
1: Okay, this is George Bunnell. For me, the longevity, it's just been like a natural thing for us because everybody in the band had remained friends over the years. And even, you know, Ed King, our original guitar player, went off to Lynyrd Skynyrd with our original singer, Lee Freeman. Both of them were with Skynyrd for a number of years. And as a matter of fact, to your earlier point, there's no original members in Lynyrd Skynyrd.
0: Yeah, today, anyway. That's right. Yeah.
1: But anyway, we all kept in touch during that. I remember calling Ed King and saying, man, I really loved your solo on Sweet Home Alabama. And he goes, oh, wow, thanks. That means a lot. Thanks so much. And then he told me the whole story, the saga of how it came about, you know, that he had a dream and everything and ran out to his Winnebago and recorded it in his Winnebago studio and all that. But anyway, we all stayed friends. The band originally kind of blew apart because of crooked management. So it was never an internal struggle with the band members. The band members all loved each other, and it just kind of split off. And it came back, you know, every once in a while, like in different incarnations. We call them interim SAC, SACs, not Sacramento. But we have stayed real close friends. And as Steve Bartek and I are best friends, I was his best man, and he was my best man. And Howie and I have done a million things together. We had to drag Mark away from his business of tropical fish. He has a shop and he's had it forever. It's 45 years or something or longer. The shop is a remarkable shop of tropical fish, but it kept him away from music. After the original band broke up, because of the crooked management, everybody scattered and ran away from the business side of it. We all still played music, though. We all got together and jammed and did things and wrote songs, and we still had the energy and the wherewithal to play and write. So that never went away. The longevity just sort of is a natural thing for us. We had a reason to get back together. First, in 1982, we called Mark and we said, hey, do you want to play a gig, me and Gene Gunnels? Gene is not on this call because he's got stuck in airplane hell trying to get to South Carolina this morning. But anyway, so Gene and I and Lee Freeman got Mark away from his store for a minute and said, you know, we're going to play at this club advertised that we were playing when we weren't really playing there. And so we called them, and so we got the gig. So that was 1982. We did the show, and then another gig came up in Lake Tahoe. And Gene couldn't do it. And Mark didn't want to do it anymore. So we got Randy Seal back on board. And so, you know, we all stayed real close. Randy had taken a little break and gone to Hawaii for a while. But then in 2007, we got back together again because of Roger Ebert. He had a Make-A-Wish thing, and we were it.
0: Make-A-Wish to hear you guys play?
1: He had written the screenplay for Beyond the Valley of the Dolls, a Russ Meyer film. He had written the alarm clock into the script. And so the alarm clock was in the movie. And then Paul Marshall, who was in the band after Randy and I had left and Mark left, and they picked up the pieces and they had Paul Marshall and they did that movie and they were in it. And they wrote a few songs for the movie. Years went by, and then he was going to have a film festival called his 9th Annual Overlooked Film Festival. And his people contacted me, actually, and they said, we want the entire original Strawberry Alarm Clock to be on the stage at the end of Roger's film, and it's the last film of the week-long festival. And the curtain's going to open, and bang, there's the original Strawberry Alarm Clock on stage. And I said, whoa, that's an undertaking. And she goes, Betsy Kendrick, she goes, whatever it takes. He said, whatever it takes. So I called everybody and they pulled
3: this
1: it
3: off. This was in Champaign, Illinois, by the way.
1: Yeah, this was in Champaign, Illinois.
0: Yeah, because Ebert, of course, he was the film critic. He was from Illinois originally. So
1: He was a Chicago film critic. Yeah.
0: So Steve or Howie or Randy, do you guys want to add anything to that? Because I mean, it's a story you all share collectively that
1: we were all there.
0: Yeah.
2: Part of what George is saying, this is Steve, part of what George is saying revolves around George. George is the center focus of keeping the band going. He would always be the center of having some version of the band with people and doing gigs and keeping the legacy, keeping everybody playing too. Without George's energy in that direction, none of this really would have happened.
4: Which is true, Steve. That's how I get brought in. I'm part of that.
0: Yeah, you're the newcomer, Howie. You joined in 86.
4: 86. I was 86th.
1: Yeah.
0: But in the context, of course, that's still 40 years ago. So.
4: I know, it's crazy.
0: I want to read a little bit here what Bruce Ader writes about your band. This is on the All Music website. This will give listeners who may not know Strawberry Alarm Clock a little bit more of the background. Strawberry Alarm Clock occupies a peculiar niche in the history of 60s rock. Their name is as well known to anyone who lived through the late 60s psychedelic era as that of almost any group one would care to mention, mostly out of its sheer silly trippiness as a name and their one major hit, Incense and Peppermints, which today is virtually the tonal equivalent of a Summer of Love flashback. But there was a real group here, with members who had played for a long time on the Southern California band scene, who were proficient on their instruments, and who sang well and generated 4 whole LPs, of which at least 3 were hearing more than once. Okay, he's a little snarky there at the end, but the point is, you were and are an accomplished band. And one of the questions I had, and I want to talk about your new record here in a minute, you did have this big iconic hit, Incense and Peppermints. Does a band get lost in the shadow of a big one-time hit like that? What do you think?
5: Not if you're on the original record. I don't see where you're shadowed. You live with it. I mean, it's just we're blessed to have that opportunity, to have that big of a hit.
0: Yeah, because one thing, and we'll get to this in a minute about your new record, and other people have written this about your music, it's really quite eclectic. I mean, you're known as a psychedelic band. But on your new record, there's a Day Tripper. You have an instrumental version of a Beatles song. And when I listened to it, it just sort of jumped out. It has sort of a surf and a punk feel to it, among other things.
4: Yeah.
0: In other words, there's a lot there than just sort of a trippy, backwards playing guitar or something. Although I think Incense and Peppermints is a significant song by itself. I got to ask about your name too, Strawberry Alarm Clock. In the 60s, of course, this was not unusual. People would choose a name that was meant to be countercultural. The story I've read, tell me if this is correct. You chose Strawberry to honor the Beatles, Strawberry Fields Forever. And then there happened to be an alarm clock nearby. And so you said, okay, that's it, Strawberry Alarm Clock.
1: That's it in a nutshell. But Mark came up with the whole thing. It was Mark's little alarm clock, and it was Mark that wanted to use Strawberry. So let Mark spiel on it.
3: Actually, your synopsis of how it became was, it's the shortest, but it's actually true.
2: Say why, though, it had to change.
4: Yeah.
1: Oh, yes.
3: That's a question. That's a good. Okay, this is a two-part answer. This is Mark. Sorry. We were originally a band called The Sixpence, T-H-E-E, Sixpence. It's kind of an English cover rock group out of Glendale, California that I joined prior to changing our name due to the fact that our manager was putting out Incense and Peppermints on his All-American label, and he transferred all that to Uni Records. We got a contract. He had negotiations with Uni, and they said, well, if we're going to put out Incense and Peppermints on our label, we need to have a name that's not confusing with another band at the time launching another record called, and the name of the band was The Sixpence also. And so to avoid confusion, they said, guys, you got to come up with a new name. So when we went to rehearsal the next day, I was trying to think, you know, back in the day when people had names like Chocolate Watch Band, Electric Prunes, Moby Grape, I said, wow, fruits and vegetables are all legal for, you know, rock and roll band names and things now. It just so happened that the Strawberry from Strawberry Fields Forever was a really standout song on one of the Beatles albums for me that I just kept listening to it over and over again, and the name Strawberry just stuck in my head. And then when we were trying to attach a second word to it, because strawberry, of course, you know, by itself is it doesn't make any sense. And then we were trying for at least an hour. Everybody was throwing names out and nothing sounded right. And there was a little baby band electric alarm clock on a table. And every time the second hand went around, it scraped the face because it had been probably knocked off the table a couple of times. And it's kind of smashed the front of the alarm clock. And that noise in the quiet room, Lee Freeman, one of the original Sixpence members, and I looked over and we said, like, alarm clock, kind of simultaneously. The band went, Strawberry Alarm Clock. So I guess we're going with it. And the next day I went to Uni Records and told Russ Regan, the head of A&R, I said, well, we got the name, Strawberry Alarm Clock. And they thought for a second and went with it. There was no blowback, nothing. That was it. That's how the name came to be.
0: Well, yeah, I mean, the name has certainly endured.
2: Was it Gene's mom that he
1: said? Oh, no, that was Ed King.
2: Ed King's mom.
1: Ed King called his mom immediately after they came up with the name. He said, okay, we got the name. And she goes, what is it? And he said, Strawberry Alarm Clock. And she went, oh, God.
0: You know, this is kind of an aside, but as I was thinking about band names in the 60s, and I grew up in California as well, Northern California, not Southern like you guys, but, and I've wondered sometimes if that kind of idea in the 60s of sort of nonsensical names kind of carried over into technology. You know, think of Google mm-hmm. and Yahoo and Hugging Face and, you know.
1: Yeah.
0: I've almost wondered if, and I'll say you guys, you and your peers, naming bands in the 60s, created this naming ethic that became very Californian and has gone beyond music.
3: That's a good point you raised there. This is Mark. You know, the fact that you just said that, I started thinking of a lot of different, that opened up a whole floodgate of, you know, have we injected into the mainstream the quote-unquote approval to use names that are avant-garde like that? It was an experimental time for music and experimental time for band names. And I think everybody was trying to sometimes outdo, you know, coming up with a good name for a band is not an easy task. Just the same like song titles, same thing happens. But a band, I mean, this is your, you know, this is what you have to go by. And I thought the mystique when I didn't realize how, you know, looking back all these years, the name Strawberry Alarm Clock will become more of a household word because of the fact that it is kind of odd and it does, everybody relates to strawberries. I mean, you look at them every time you go to the market. And the alarm clock part was kind of like a little bit, if I don't mind saying so, a little bit of kind of genius thrown on the back of Strawberry, because separately they are what they are. But when you put them together like that, it's catchy.
0: It has certainly endured. And, you know, your point about creativity, the best side of technology, I think, means to be creative. I read Stephen Jobs, the biography about him by Walter Isaacson, and Jobs is a real fan of music from that era as well. I don't know about Strawberry Alarm Clock in particular. He was talking about Dylan and things like that. But I mean, I think there's a similar impulse. It's like, this is different. Let's name it different.
2: it works because the elements of the name are recognizable. And so putting him as a juxtaposition that doesn't make sense does something. Contrary to that, I was in a band called Oingo Boingo that the two words don't mean anything and never got us anywhere.
1: Except for it's memorable.
2: No, everybody pronounced it wrong. I always got hinky pinky or things like that.
1: Oinky.
6: 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I'm Bill Buchanan, and we are talking with five of the six members of Strawberry Alarm Clock. This is a band that goes back to the 1960s. Their song Incense and Peppermints. We have with us today Randy Seal, Mark Stephen Weitz, George Bonnell, Steve Bartek, and Howie Anderson. I want to talk about your guys' new record, which just came out. It's called Where's One? Question mark. I've listened to it a few times now. That short a cappella song that you start with, Feel the Love, it's beautiful.

0: a song by itself by accident.
1: Yes.
0: It is the outvamp of I Am Not the One. Our co-producer engineer, Mark Stern, said, hey, listen to this. And he played that. And everybody in the room at the time said, save that.
1: Save it. Yeah, we didn't know what to do with it.
0: We saved it and just put it aside until we, this was a couple of years ago. But when it came down to putting the album together, it became obvious that everybody said, well, we should do that as an introduction to I'm Not the One. But I thought it's a much better, more important message. And the sound of it is more relatable to the history of Strawberry Alarm Clock sound, that the album should start with it.
2: Yeah, well, yeah. You know, it does a couple of things. I think one is I just think it's a beautiful bit of singing by itself, and it's a nice
0: lot of it's Howie.
2: Yeah.
1: But, thanks.
2: But it also, I mean, when people think of the Summer of Love, you know, years ago, Feel the Love, but I didn't feel like you were pandering to it. It was more like you were kind of evoking it. And in fact, that's one of the things that I got from the record that I think is a real accomplishment, is it doesn't sound like a period piece, and it doesn't sound brittle. It doesn't sound like, you know, hey, let's go back and do it all again. A lot of things going on in there, but it also does sound like what I take your band to be, to what you all do as individual musicians. And, you know, I would tell this even to people who maybe don't care about 60s music in particular, just the fact that you guys have done this 60 years later as a group, as still being friends, I just think that's remarkable to be able to pull these elements together and do something that's both new but also evokes who you started as.
1: We're just letting you talk.
3: Yeah.
1: We're enjoying this. Keep going.
4: I'm going to break in for a second. This is Randy, and we were just really lucky with our record company that's happening right now to push this record.
1: And Big Stir.
4: We just been blessed since, I don't know, almost all of us. I mean, we're just so happy, especially at this age, for this kind of excitement to go with our music now. And we're really grateful for you, Bill, and everybody that's helping us with these interviews and trying to get the people to at least listen to the album, because we think that it's one of the albums that we weren't told what to do. And it's like the beginning two albums that we did. We're back to us, because this is what we do. Yeah. And we're really proud of it, and we're really glad you like it.
2: Well, and just to substantiate, it's not just me saying this. I've read a few reviews so far of Where's One, two so far, both favorable. I've started to read others, actually, but I haven't finished them. But this one, I want to quote from this one, is John Apice, I think he pronounces his name. He wrote this for Americana Highways. He says, first, talking now about Where's One, this isn't a retrospective set or a live album or even a lost album. This is a brand new Strawberry Alarm Clock. White hair? Sure. No hair? Yes. A pair of shades on their faces makes them look just as good now as in 1967. Back when I was 15, I liked their hit Incense and Peppermints. It was psychedelic, but different. Not too spacey or hippy-dippy, just loaded with mystical stuff like Jimi Hendrix's Purple Haze. They weren't one-hit wonders either. They charted five times, issued four albums between 67 and 69. There are 13 neo-psychedelic songs to this new assemblage, Where's One? It's a bit spacey out of the gate, but impressive, as their pop consciousness is still firmly in their grip. So, you're getting good reviews. That must be satisfying.
1: Yeah, it is. You know, a lot of them are really perceptive writers that you can tell listened.
3: Yes.
1: Kind of like the way you were talking about it, too, Bill. You were talking about it as somebody that's listened closely. Because once you listen to it three or four times, then you start picking up the kind of things you were talking about. Yeah. And that really, really reaches us, too, the fact that we're reaching people and that it's listenable in multiple listens. That's important. There's always been songs that you want to hear over and over and over again, or movies. You know, like a friend of mine wrote My Cousin Vinny, and every time it comes on, if I start, I usually start watching it just to see his name on the credits because it says written and produced by. And then the movie starts and I can't stop watching it. It's so good. And so hopefully our music does something like that where people like it enough to revisit it again and again, you know, and like hear different things every time they listen to it. I know I do. I hear different things. You know, for me, it's a different deal, of course, because when I first listen to anything, I'm only listening for me. for my bass part or something. Then I'll give it another listen, and then I start going, hey, that's a really cool guitar part, or, you know, that the drums are cool right here, you know, or the keyboard. I start picking up on stuff the more listens, you know. So I don't know, the average listener, I'm not sure how they listen, but that's how I hear it.
2: Well, you know, I'm sure it's like anything, right? I mean, we all have a lot of things we pay attention to in life, but one of the things I remember about music, I think from that era, and it probably continues now, I just am not part of it because I'm not in that age group anymore. But there was that real sense of engagement that if the musicians took it seriously, the audience could take it seriously. That was part of the fun. You know, you were hearing something that could tell you something. And in fact, actually, I have a question I want to ask about the song Monsters. George, you sing lead on this. This is the first song released from the record. The song includes the lyric, all of these years and it's still the same. I had to grow up and it's still the same.

0: Now, the song is more than that, but that jumped out at me. So I was thinking,
1: it's a great lyric.
0: Well, you know, and sung by a young person, those words might refer to disillusionment or maybe discovery. Like, hey, I'm 20 and it's still the same, you know. But sung at the end of life, how does that meaning change? And George, maybe this is a question for you because you sing it, but any of you could answer it. We only have just a couple minutes left, though.
2: Well, David Gluck wrote those lyrics, and he's an amazing lyricist, really. He writes actually lots and lots of verses. And then when he sends them to me, I write the music. And I have to choose what I think works best as the verses. Of course, that there is, I guess that's the chorus. And so the song starts off with as a child. And you're afraid of what's, you know, just literally you're afraid of a monster under the bed. And everybody's had weird things when they were a little kid. Not sure what, you didn't even want to look under the bed or in a closet sometimes. Those kind of fears. And then it carried on into his adult life, you know, and I liked that. When I, the first time I read it, I thought, oh, this is a completely, it's almost like it's refreshing. It goes out of the little bedroom and it goes into like this big world, you know, and it's still the same. Everything is, and I loved that part of it. And so when I was writing the music to it, the music just opened up at that point too. And it went into a, in a way, a brighter section. To me, it's actually a simpler section of music harmonically. It's something that just, the chords just sort of follow each other. Okay. Whereas the earlier part is completely different. You know, it's unusual.
0: Yeah. But so that's the song, and we're, unfortunately we're right near the end, and we could go longer, but I'll just leave it at that, I guess. I did want to ask quickly, do you guys have any memories of playing in Davis? I think maybe two of you were in the band in 69 when they did.
2: Yeah, Mark Weitz and Gene Gunnels were in the band at that point. And Lee Freeman and Ed King.
0: Okay. And Mark, any memories? I mean, you guys must have played a lot of gigs, so I don't know that you would, but...
2: He doesn't remember yesterday.
3: No. Now, speak for yourself, George.
2: I don't either.
0: You are still playing shows. Are you guys playing close to home, or are you going to go out and play other locations outside of SoCal?
2: We're going to do a show, an unusual thing, where we're appearing as a special guest on October 17th in Santa Barbara. It's closer to you guys. And it's at the Arlington Theater in Santa Barbara. And it's actually with these friends of ours are called the Tribe Band. And this show is a Beatles show. Howie and I just did their last Beatles show. But this time it's the Alarm Clock is going to be a special guest in it. Steve is going to be with Oingo Boingo in Arizona the same night. So he gave us his blessings and said, do it. Go ahead and do it. We're just probably going to play four songs or three songs. I don't even know how many.
1: Yeah.
0: Are you guys going to keep going as a group?
2: We have
4: our 60th anniversary at the Whiskey A Go-Go in Hollywood on February 20th. And since the album is doing so good, we are getting calls for other things. We'll see what happens. You know, this is all brand new to us too, getting the kind of airplay and response on a new album for us. It's been a while, but it's happening. So we plan on trying to do our best to get there and play. At our age, it's really quite a job.
5: The plan also includes coming up with new songs for put together to keep the recording process going.
2: Yes.
1: Yes. Ditto on that one, Steve. Yep.
0: All right. Yes. Well, we've come to the end there, honestly. We could keep on going, but I really appreciate the chance to talk to you guys about this. This has been a lot of fun.
3: Bill, it's been a pleasure. I just wanted something that we kind of glossed over real quick. I just wanted to give a shout out to Steve Bartek and his expertise in producing and co-producing this album. Without Steve, our guru in-house, he was responsible for pulling and keeping everything cohesive and keeping the songs moving along and cutting the fat out of the songs and keeping it lean and mean. And if it wasn't for Steve, this album would have never seen the light of day. So
0: alrighty.
3: Big shout out to Steve Bartek.
1: Yay!
0: That was Mark Steven Weitz, who was just saying nice things about Steven Bartek, both members of the band. We've also been talking with George Bonnell, Howie Anderson, and Randy Seal. So guys, thank you very much for joining us today on Davisville.
2: Thanks, Bill.
1: Yeah, thanks, Bill. Great job, man.
3: Thanks for having us on.
0: You bet.
2: Hi, Davis.
0: I'm Bill Buchanan. 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

0: 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It's that California sound, local and regional music of the Golden State. Shorty. Schiller.
1: Survived the beer fest somehow.
0: Somehow.
1: Oof.
0: Somehow.
1: Yesterday was rough, I'll tell you.
0: It was great. Good times. Yeah, so we're going to talk about our favorite beers that we went to the Martinez Beer Festival. Okay, yeah, and so we were there, and we're going to talk about our favorite beers. We also have Last Week Live that we're going to get into. Randorama. What did you get for Randorama?
1: I got Damn Hippies.
0: Damn, that's right. That's been my favorite. That was my favorite one.
1: I was pretty excited to get it.
0: Yeah. And Shorty, got what?
1: Yeah, can you hear her?
0: I can't hear any. The headphones aren't working, so it doesn't.
1: You can't hear me either?
0: No. So it's one of those things. It's always fun.
1: You're unplugged.
0: Oh, fun. Great.
2: What
0: great.
2: Would we do without our tech maestro?
1: Shorty was unplugged for some reason. What's happening right now?
0: I don't know. Okay.
2: It's one way to keep me off.
1: Let's start the show over.
2: It's one way to keep me off the air. So when I said I was here, I really wasn't.
0: Sabotage!
2: All right, yeah, start over.
0: All right. We have a wonderful show. We're going to be talking about the beer festival went to at Martinez. We've got Randorama, which Schiller got Damn Hippie.
2: I got California Stripped.
0: Went old school, one of the other ones. We've got That California Question with our friend Randy, who hosts trivia at 7 o'clock at Calicraft down the road. She's going to give us some questions and answers to give you a leg up on trivia. Tonight, it could win you a drink, could win you a prize. I don't know.
1: And us. We're going to go there.
0: I guess we're going over there with Andre. Mm-hmm. And as we do every 6 o'clock hour, wrap it up with Shorty's Flavor of the Bay. That's where Shorty brings a little bit of the bay to the valley. It's a good time.
2: Seagulls included.
0: Yeah. And then next hour, we have Burgies. Jadra from Burgies is coming in to talk about the show that's happening this Friday at Mojo's. Tyler and the Train Robbers from my home state. They're from Idaho. It's going to be that's going to be a great show. It's also my birthday week, so we can talk about that a little bit.
2: Oh gosh, this will be talked about ad nauseum for the next month and a half. Oh, yeah.
0: Well, no, see, we mentioned this last week, and I just kind of I went. I'm on the lowdown.
2: You
0: we also have
2: never once in your life been on the lowdown. Yeah. So I feel like that's not true because we already have plans for Friday.
0: Yeah.
2: A Chucklehead Adventure planned for Friday already. So.
0: I know. It's just not as big as it was the last couple of years, but it's fine. God. I'm fine with it.
2: Is that whiny? Is he whiny?
0: No. Oh, we're also going to talk about Willie Braun. We went and saw Willie Braun. Live archive, and we're going to wrap up the show with Schiller.
2: Well,
0: Schiller
2: also, our very own John Emery Chuck, one of his 87 names in 87 personas, performed also this week.
1: Right.
2: Last week. So
0: we'll talk about that a little bit later. Let's listen to the Marías featuring Bad Bunny right here on That California Sound. Stick around. Last Week Live is next.

0: chaos.
1: KDRT 95.7. That was Military Gun. God Owes Me Money. And we kick the whole thing off with The Marías featuring Bad Bunny. I'm going to butcher this. Otro Atardecer.
2: No, that sounded right.
1: Atardecer. I didn't practice that one before we played it.
3: Got a nice no rolling of the R's there.
2: I think it was like negative rolling.
1: Hey, where's my Spanish speaking peoples? Like, help me out.
2: No sé, hombre.
1: Come on, Bumble Fried Rice. Where are you, Sam?
3: Sam
1: from Soul Peligro. What's up? So it's time for Last Week Live. This is where we talk about some shows, live shows that we went to over the weekend. The three of us were at the Beer Fest in Martinez, which we mentioned. Saw Wonder Bread 5. You two thought they were good.
3: I like Wonder Bread 5. They've been around forever. And the radio station that I listen to currently in the mornings, they've always like been doing, they've done shows for them, the whole thing. So that's how I know them. This is from 20 years ago. This is from a long time ago. But the reason why I super appreciate them is because they actually performed at our summer games 2 years ago.
1: For Special Olympics.
3: And they did a great job. And the athletes just ate them up. And they were so gracious and interactive with the athletes. And it was amazing. So they will forever have a special place in my heart. So
2: yeah, I thought they were entertaining. I mean, they put on a show. Probably not their best show ever, but it was fun.
1: I think that's where the hype and everything. And I don't want to be a negative Nancy, and I don't want to be the guy that hates cover bands, because I don't hate cover bands. I just don't feel like they really brought it. But it was hot, and they were trying to get people involved, and everyone's been drinking all day, and it's hot, and people are under their tents in the shade, and they're just kind of like.
3: I would say the band closing in a event like that that started at 11 in the morning. People have been drinking beer since 1 in the afternoon, and it's 4:30 already. Yeah. I mean, it's not a great... The people that are going to get up and dance are the people that get up and dance anyway, but...
1: Well, and that's the thing, is I don't even blame them. Mm. I blame the bookers. Like, I get you why you would want Wonder Bread 5, because they're a great club band. They're a great band. You go to Harlow's. You've been to Harlow's and saw them. You don't remember, but...
2: Oh, yeah.
1: You know, I've known people that have seen them at the clubs, like, or at the casinos, and they just kill it. I just don't feel this was their territory. And I felt like they were uncomfortable with it.
3: I personally had not seen the keyboardist perform. Like, he performed a lot of songs. Like
1: a lot of hip hop.
3: He vocalized a lot of songs, and I'd not seen that before. That was not my favorite.
1: I think their song choices were great. They're trying to keep it fresh.
3: Yep.
1: They're not trying to phone it in. So like I said, I don't think it's the band as much as I thought there was a bad booking. In my opinion. Like I think that they're a great band, and I think they're a great cover band, but I just don't think I would have picked like a blues band or something like that, you know, just yeah.
3: Well, since nobody heard me talking for the first 5 minutes. So it was Martinez sesquicentennial. So 150 years, I think, is what we decided. Normally, the Bay, so that where we were at primarily was the Bay Area Craft Beer Fest, which was a very tapered down
1: version.
3: Weasel
1: was waiting there.
3: Weasel volunteered.
1: You got on a train that morning and went to Martinez and be like, hey. You got to do some volunteers,
2: and
1: it worked.
2: That's right.
1: I love it.
3: Mm-hmm. They totally.
1: That was the beginning of the whole adventure.
2: Well, the thing was, at that time, I didn't know that Shorty had a wristband for me, so I didn't even have to do that. So
3: yeah,
2: I
3: you did it.
2: But it was fine.
3: I think that's great that you did that, though.
2: Yeah, I kind of enjoy doing that stuff.
1: I love it.
3: That's really cool. So, pared down version, though, normally, I mean, that crap beer, Bayer, that used to be the biggest one in the area for sure, like 60 to 100 breweries. Like, it's a big one. And pared down, there's 20, I think there's less than 20 breweries.
1: There was less than 20.
3: So they toted 20, but I think it was less than. But Epidemic Ales was there. I got to relieve Aaron a little bit, some of her shifts. So,
1: well, and that's what I got to say about the beer that was brought. I don't know. I feel like a negative Nancy, but a lot of it was really mid.
3: Just negative today, anyway.
1: There was a lot of mid beer.
2: He's getting older.
1: You know, I thought Epidemic bringing out the pineapple was fantastic.
2: That was a hit.
1: Yeah, that was everyone was going bananas.
3: Beertron was too, just because of the name.
1: But. Yeah, but people were like coming back over and over again for the pineapple. The brother Jay from Laughing Monk. I didn't get to try it because they ran out of it. Mm. Like, people were going bananas. But then a lot of them were like, here's my IPA and here's my hazy IPA. Or here's, like, some things we're trying to get rid of. Like, we released this, like, 6 months ago, and we're trying to get rid of it, you know, type of thing.
3: Well,
1: but I thought, I mean, there weren't bad beers. It's just, it's been a long time since I've been to a beer festival.
3: Saying, and I usually there's, like... I never saw your glass empty.
1: That's true. My glass was never empty. And, but I'm just like, you know, when I used to go to beer festivals, and someone would bring, like when I worked for Blue Note, like we brought something new, we brought something classic, we brought something that we're trying to get rid of, and then we brought something that we're trying to like get people to come out and it's like, hey, we have this in the tap room. When, you know, it was like Dust Bowl, they just had Taco Truck and IPA.
2: Right.
1: Which, I mean, those are great beers on their own, but it's like,
3: I think the difference, though, with when beer festivals first started to happen, like 12, 13 years ago now, probably 12 to 15 years ago now, the difference was that it was to get you to try a brewery and to go to the brewery. It's not like that anymore. People are buying a ticket just to drink. You know, that's unfortunately, that's the thing. Like, we go and we actually we want to try more beer, new beers, but it's not that way anymore. And kudos to breweries if you're still donating beer, because that's an expense that you guys have.
1: It's not even a donation anymore. A lot of times it's to buy one, get one. But yeah. I mean, to show up.
3: Can't afford to do it, yeah.
1: Yeah, to show up to do a beer festival. I mean, I got spoiled going to beer festivals because I was like pouring and then I would go and there was all this new stuff and blah, blah, blah. And maybe I'm a little jaded because I go to all the breweries already. Mm-hmm. And so, but I felt like Laughing Monk and Epidemic like did it right. I felt like that you know, that pineapple was just something different, and people were going bananas for it. Brother Jay, people were going bananas for it and going line after line after line after line. And then what was it? Almanac? Was it Almanac or Altamont?
3: Neither. It was It was Alameda Island.
1: Alameda. Yeah, they packed up. Yeah, they tapped out early.
2: I saw that.
1: Their beer was strong. They didn't bring anything fancy, but their beer was legit. It was on point. So those are my three favorites of the beer fest. Mm.
2: I like that there was a booth that was just those guys who were home brewers.
3: Doze. So yeah, there's so there's been that area has a really big homebrewing community. Super. I mean, they have like the homebrewing like places where you can buy all the stuff and get advice and everything. So they've done that before. So, and I've seen that at their Spring Brews Fest there sometimes as well.
2: Doze is Drinkers of Zero Effort.
3: So,
2: I think
3: something like that.
2: Which I love.
3: Yeah. I didn't get to try all those. Those would normally be where I'd hang out little bit more, but. I
2: tried two or three, and they were all good.
1: Yeah.
3: Nice. Enjoyed.
1: Good. Cool. Yeah, there was a lot of, what I did appreciate, there's a lot of Oktoberfest beers. Hmm.
3: Yeah.
1: And those are good.
2: Yeah.
1: You like the Doze then? What was your favorite? You like the mead.
3: You like it.
1: You. No, you.
3: Oh, me was my favorite?
1: Yeah.
3: I
1: know you like the orange blossom mead.
3: The mead was actually it was a little sweet, though. I like that it was a strong for. I mean, I think it's weird when a mead, when you can't taste the honey, then it's like, what's the point? I would say that Bear Bottles Sour was probably one of my favorites. I don't remember what it was called, but
2: I don't remember. I had so many beers there. Don't ask me. I had some good session ales, though. I remember that. And
1: so, we all started that way.
2: It's hard to make a good session that doesn't taste kind of weak, but the one I had, whoever that was fantastic.
1: Oh, I think it was one of the Doze guys.
2: Yeah, I think you're right.
1: It was. Yeah. That was the first place you went to the homebrewers, which is really cool.
2: A lot of flavor.
1: Cool. Well, last week live, who'd we see?
2: Wednesday, I went to the Davis Farmers Market with my wife, Cindy, and we saw the Pleasant Valley Boys.
1: Oh, I love Matt and George.
2: But the thing is, I was looking at them, and first of all, Mark Eagleton's in that. And I forgot. I was sitting there, how do I know these guys so well? And then I realized, I looked at the old-timey condenser mic. I'm like, oh, I ran sound for them at Morgan's Mill for you. I filled in one time.
1: And I did that same thing with them at Blue Note.
2: Hmm. Yep.
3: I remember you talking about this mic.
1: Yeah.
2: Yeah.
1: There's a couple people that try to use that microphone, that condenser mic, and...
2: It's a pain.
1: You have to know how to use it as a performer. And if you don't use it properly, it's bad news bears.
2: Right. But they didn't even have monitors, so there were no issues at the park. Then Friday, went to Sudwork Brewing in Davis and saw the boys Wet Reckless.
1: Nice.
2: Great turnout. I felt like I knew like a third of the people that were there. It was a full house. It was just a blast. And there was a double rainbow going on behind them. So it was so cool.
3: That's really cool. Nice.
1: We need to get them in watermelon.
3: It's what the hat is, one of my favorite hats. That sparkly Wet Reckless hat. It's one of my faves.
1: Dr. G. Dr. G, I believe, made those.
2: And then the Beer Fest. Lauren O, Pop Ignition, Bell Trio, and Wonder Bread 5.
3: Oh, yeah. And then after the Beer Fest, though, we didn't even talk about Sam Goody and...
1: Oh, yeah.
3: And the Ray Goodman. Ray Goodman, Sam Goody.
2: Oh, right. That's right.
1: Yeah, we were digging that band. That band was rad.
2: That was probably my favorite
1: Doing
2: of the
1: all
2: weekend.
1: The like great soul stuff.
3: They sounded really good, and funny enough, like Schiller, because he's Chatty Cathy, meets the lady in line, and it turns out that her husband is in the band. Yeah. So, yeah, that was cool. Small little world. But they sounded great. I mean, we were planning on going there to eat anyway, and then it was just a giant bonus that there was live music. So.
1: Yeah.
3: And then we just have to close that out saying Schiller missed the train. Or the train was delayed, and so we... Yeah. Yeah.
1: Don't catch the train if it's coming from LA.
2: No. Yeah, it was delayed. Yeah. How was that to know? They said, I don't know. Like, I bought the ticket, and it turned out...

0: I did a show.
1: You did do a show.
0: Yeah, I was in a part of a 25% of a show. I did a round robin with some people I've never met.
1: Yeah.
0: In front of a crowd I didn't know.
1: Yeah.
0: And I was really nervous. And it, I think the weirdest thing is that, you know, I billed it as like John Emery Dodds because that's what's on the Facebook and everything. But everyone on the stage was just calling me Chuck. So I'm thinking.
1: Can they explain it?
0: I'm thinking like maybe John Emery's just over. Maybe yeah. They finally melded into one person. Oh, it's, wow. It's just Chuck. Just Chuck.
1: Well, Miley. I think when you, I mean, I'm assuming that the organizer said who, like, there's had to be, because you were introducing yourself as John Emery.
0: Yeah.
1: And yet they were still calling you Chuck. So yeah. I don't know what that, so then he had to explain it to the audience.
0: I don't know. Maybe after 20 years, John Emery is finally put to bed. But it was a good, it was one of my best solo shows.
1: You did a great job.
0: And Bridget sure. Boyle,
1: ooh,
0: she killed it.
1: That voice, man. Yeah. It was an interesting dynamic on stage, though, because it kind of ramped up, like, how they had people in order. And so it was like a guy who'd never done one before, a guy that's just kind of his forte is definitely the songwriting. He's a great songwriter. And then it was Chuck, who has done this forever and has a great, you know, what I liked about it, too, is like Chuck was the most experienced guitar player there, probably. Like his songs, like guitar actually played into his songs versus were just like to go with the melody. But this chick, Bridget, who is actually my performer for Last Week Live, her voice was just knock you off your like socks, incredible. So it was kind of, but it was funny. And then it would like ramp back down again. So it's like this kind of little bit of a roller coaster, but it was a really good show. He's typing.
0: Fun times, yeah.
1: Yeah.
0: Yeah. Well, I gotta get the. I was gonna play a song after that, so and I couldn't find it because I didn't start typing until too late.
1: But that's okay. We got this. We can fill up dead air. We're good at it.
2: Oh, we didn't bring up the bad cocktails at that place.
1: Oh my god, the worst! I've never been so irritated with a place in my life. Like I was. The service was bad, and then the cocktails were terrible. I don't even want to bring it up on the air, but like, or I don't want to say the name, but like the worst experience ever, and the most disgusting cocktails, like disgusting. What a waste.
2: Like $17, it tasted like cough medicine,
1: yeah.
2: I would say.
1: Yeah. And then the guy just sat there on his phone behind the bar and like never looked up. And that those poor people behind us, that couple behind us were probably there for a good like 10, 15 minutes and never got served.
2: Oh, wow.
0: All right, I found a song.
1: Okay, good.
0: Here's some Dylan Camp on that California Sound.

0: 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It's time to pay some bills. The Bohart Museum of Entomology at UC Davis has one of North America's largest collections of insects from around the world. The Bohart is also home to the California Insect Survey, a storehouse that reflects the biodiversity of California deserts, mountains, coasts, and central valleys. 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And your catered alert next week, Monday. Dog Party returns to That California Sound. We're going to be trying. We're going to try to do something different. I think we're going to try to get like an acoustic song out of them and maybe a whole full tilt boogie song out of them. We're still in the midst of honing in the TCS in outer space. So hopefully we'll be able to get that figured out. But we're super excited to have the girls come back to talk about wrestling and rock and roll at the press club that happened last weekend. So I'm really excited to hear about their adventures that they've had. I want to hear about their summer, basically. And I'm sure they've got a show or two that they can...
1: They've been busy.
0: Yeah, they've been busy girls. And then Silver 9-Volt Heart with Rodriguez presents many colorful threads that make up the tapestry of recorded music from rock to blues, country to jazz, soul, R&B, and more. Tune in Tuesdays, 7 to 9 a.m. So that's going to pay the bills, but let's we still have a last week live track that we're going to play. Here's Bridget Boyle, Difference Between, on That California Sound. We're going to be doing Randorama next.

0: All right, it's that California sound. That was the Stevie B Band. You'll Lose a Good Thing. And before that was Bridget Boyle. Difference Between. Now, Stevie B, he heard about the show, and he's all, hey, I've got some music. And I said, if you have some good music, then we'll play it on the radio.
1: Boom.
0: That's all you need to do.
2: I dug that, too.
0: Yeah, he's good. He's good. He's a blues guy from the Bay. And he's like, I'll come in and do an interview in the whole 9 yards. I'm like, and I kept telling him, like, when's your show? Just do it. We'll do it around a show. Mm-hmm. And then I haven't heard from him since. But it's all right. We'll still play some Stevie B Band. Not Stevie B, but Stevie B Band.
3: I wanted to say a cool fact about Bridget Boyle, too, as I was kind of reading about her a little bit. So she wrote her first song when she was 12. And then her band that she established opened for Billy Idol in the 8th grade.
0: Huh.
2: What?
3: Yeah. So, thought that was kind of cool.
0: Huh. Bridget Boyle, powerhouse. And she's going to be at the Lafayette Wine Festival.
3: Art and Wine Festival.
0: Art and Wine Festival, the 19th of September.
3: It's a big deal. It's a big fest.
0: Yeah. It's also Talk Like a Pirate Day that day, so. There might be, I'm trying to get some Grogs action going. Anyway, it's time for Randorama. This is where we spin the wheel every week and we get a random genre and then we have to go out and find a song. Schiller got Damn Hippies. And Shorty pulled the California Stripped Straw, one of the oldies but goodies that we like to recycle in. And then I got California Cover.
3: Another oldie but goodie.
0: Yeah, yeah, yeah. So we got two
3: oldies. Originals. Yeah. Two originals from
0: the OG. Yeah. OG genres. Yep. You want to talk about yours?
2: Yeah, so I decided to go with I could have picked something out from the original hippie era, but I went a little bit newer. I went with the Dream Syndicate.
0: Ooh.
2: They formed in LA in 1981, were part of the Paisley Underground, which is a movement that sort of tried to
0: Jellyfish and stuff like that. Yeah.
2: Yeah. They're influenced by 1960s psychedelia style of music. They released 8 studio albums and 4 live albums, plus a bunch of EPs and compilation records. They broke up in 1989, but then they reformed in 2019 and are still touring, as far as I can tell. In fact, right now, I think they're in Atlanta, kind of hitting the East Coast. So I don't know when they'll be back here, but I might need to check them out.
3: Nice.
0: Yeah. Shorty, would you talk about yours? I know her.
3: Of course you do. Is anybody shocked by this information? I was actually, I had a theme. It kind of crumbled and then
0: I don't know this person.
3: I had to pull it back together. I was going to say, how do you, it's a trio, but maybe you knew them all. I don't know. I was looking for actually a California band covering a Dolly Parton song because I really wanted to pay tribute to her today. Was a little difficult because I had the extra accoutrement of having it being an acoustic version, which is even harder. So I found them. This band is called Truesdale. It's a pop trio from, they all met at USC, so they're from LA. But how I found them is because they do an amazing cover of 9 to 5. It is so good. And it's a full band. So I was like, okay, well, I like them so much. They have to have something because they're that good. And sure enough.
0: Dug deep.
3: I did. Well, not even that deep. This is like, I mean, this is an amazing version. I think you guys are going to be like super wowed at their talent. So I did, I didn't even write the song name down. Speech Boy song. Good Lord, I'm the worst at writing the song.
0: Wouldn't it be nice?
3: Good gracious. Wouldn't it be nice if I remembered the songs that I picked? That would be great.
0: That's the theme of the day. We need to bring back the theme of the day.
3: Look at all the stuff I write down, and I never write down the name of the song. Good gravy.
2: That's going to be good, though. Acoustic version of that?
3: Yes. I think you guys are going to really like it, so enjoy.
0: Well, we're going to kick off with mine. The Linda Lindas have a new record out.
3: Fun.
0: It just came out last week, and they released this cover that was a cover that the Ramones did. But it was originally, I believe, the Rivendales or something like that. So we're going to kick it off with some Lindas here on That California
3: Sound.
0: Linda. If it plays.
2: The band's so nice, they named it twice.

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1: KDRT 95.7 FM Davis, also streaming at kdirt.org. That was Trussell?
0: I think it's Truesdale.
1: Truesdale?
0: Yeah.
1: Wouldn't It Be Nice by the Beach Boys? That was great.
2: Yeah.
0: Their songs are so good. Like, I was really impressed with them.
1: Shorty's California Stripped. Before that, Dream Syndicate. Tell Me When It's Over. Little dream pop for the hippies out there. The hippies that transitioned.
2: Damn hippies.
1: When they transitioned into the 80s. I can totally see that. Most definitely.
2: They're still out there.
1: Oh, yeah. And then the Linda Lindas. California Classics. California Sun. We have so much more in store for you. We've got Jadra from Burgies coming up in the next hour. We have Live Archive, and we have Schiller Time.
0: Did we want to do the California question real quick?
1: Sure. Yeah.
0: Okay. Because I have them.
1: All right. California question. Trivia starts in like 3 minutes.
0: Yep. That's okay. You guys got time. Plus, the thing's for 2.5 hours.
1: Sure.
0: You got plenty of time. Okay. First question. Showcasing decades of patrons' legendary outfits. Patrons. Good gracious. Showcasing decades of Parton's legendary outfits, Dollywood has an exhibit with the punny name behind the what's?
1: Boobs.
0: It's a punny children's name. Park.
2: The sequins? I don't know.
0: Close.
2: Really?
0: Mm-hmm.
1: The sparkles?
0: It's behind the seams.
2: Oh,
0: it's cute.
2: Got it.
0: It's cute.
1: Yeah.
0: I like that. Dolly's actually the inspiration for all my songs for the day. So,
1: As it should be.
2: Mm-hmm.
0: The Zac Brown Band talks about the joys of sweet tea, pecan pie, and homemade wine in what 2005?
1: That's that chicken fried.
2: Yep.
0: Chicken fried. 3 points. Before Taylor and the Eras Tour, the highest grossing concert films worldwide were 2011's Never Say Never, 2008's Best of Both Worlds, and 2013's This Is Us, respectively featuring what three music acts? Music act. I cannot talk.
1: Three music asses?
0: No, not those.
1: Oh.
0: Featuring which three music acts targeted to tween girls? I'm gonna just do the concert. Ready?
2: Okay.
1: Boys to Men.
0: No. Stop. Hang on. in 2011, Never Say Never.
2: I got nothing.
0: Remember,
2: on
0: tween girls. This is all about the tween girls.
1: 2011, Never Say Never.
0: Mm-hmm.
1: Was that Christina Aguilera or Kelly Clarkson?
0: Well, I don't want to jack you by saying it's a female. So this is actually a male.
2: Oh.
0: But it's all about the tween girls. We're going crazy for this person.
1: I would say New Kids on the Block.
2: Bieber.
1: Yeah.
0: Good job, Schiller. In 2008, Best of Both Worlds.
1: Tina Turner.
2: No, it's Best of Both Worlds. It was, what's her name? She was in that TV
1: Miley
2: show.
1: Cyrus.
0: You're
1: Miley
0: right.
1: Cyrus.
0: Oh, yep. My God.
2: There we go.
0: How did you guys get that? That's amazing. Oh, my gosh. I'm so impressed with you. I do not. And 2013's This Is Us.
2: Ugh.
0: So this is another, this is a boy band.
1: O-Town.
0: I'll give you a hint.
2: The Oak Ridge Boys.
1: It's a boy band.
0: Goodness gracious.
1: Is it 93, 97 degrees, 98
0: it's
1: degrees?
0: It's One Direction. It's a direction.
1: Sure.
0: Anyways, okay, so to wrap that up again, Kelly Kraft with our friend Randy down in some mall area in Davis, whatever.
1: Yeah, used to be the old
2: graduate.
1: An old graduate.
0: So the exhibit in Dollywood with Parton's legendary outfits is behind the scenes. Zac Brown Band, the only song I even know from them is Chicken Fried. And then the three tours were Justin Bieber in 2011, Hannah Montana or Miley Cyrus in 2008, and One Direction in 2013.
1: All right. Well, there you have it. That California question. You can use those questions and answers to get a leg up on the competition down at Trivia Geeks That Drink with Randy.
0: It will be there. And it's literally our only leg up that we have.
1: Well, now it's time.
3: Catch the wave. It's Shorty's Flavor of the Bay.
1: And you're listening to KDRT 95.7 FM Davis, also streaming at kdirt.org. Worldwide. You can also stream us on our website, thatcaliforniasound.com. Shorty, this is where Shorty brings a little flavor of the bay to the valley. We're going to get a little wet. Get a little moist in here.
0: Goodness, that's a great opener.
1: Because of the ocean.
0: All right.
1: Motion of the ocean.
0: I wanted to do a nod to Dolly, so I picked all female artists for today. And then what actually kind of hooked me with this particular one is she had a great quote on her webpage, and I thought it actually kind of epitomizes, I think, Dolly in a little ways. So the quote is, "I figure if a girl wants to be a legend, she should go ahead and be one." And that is by Calamity Jane, or from Calamity Jane. So yeah. Anyways, I thought that was the perfect theme for my day today. So I picked all female artists. This one I've never heard of before. She got a cute name, though. Clementine Darling is her name.
1: She's out of Sonoma County.
0: Of course you would know this. I actually thought Chuck's going to know this. But where is she originally from? Do you know that?
1: No.
0: So she's originally from Seattle.
1: Okay.
0: She did a little road trip and put her heels down in Sonoma County. So,
1: good on her.
0: So she actually does a lot of, obviously tours up in Sonoma quite a bit, but she, is in the Bay Area kind of around and about as well.
1: She's done some stuff at the Plowin' Stores with, Shelby Ash. She's actually hosting something in, my friend Jerry Finley was hosting an open mic or a singer songwriter or something in North Bay.
0: Nice.
1: And she's taken over.
0: Yeah. I liked her music. Super folky. Just a bunch of folky, but all good.
1: It's the theme of the day.
0: I actually wrote this song down. It's amazing. So this is You Can't Have It All by Clementine Darling.
1: You can't have all the song titles, just this one.
0: Just this one.
1: It's Clementine Darling on KDRT 95.7, That California Sound.

0: 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It's That California Sound, and that was Blue Egyptian. Well, part of it, anyway. It's like a seven-minute song. If only I was a bird. And before that was Shorty's Flavor of the Bay, You Can't Have It All, by Clementine Darling. She now resides in the Sonoma County, North Bay area. So we're now bringing the North Bay along for the ride, too. And why not? There's enough room for everybody. So I've been told.
1: I just take anything that's not the Sacramento area and considered it my territory.
2: Nice.
1: So there's that.
0: That's fine. That's fine. It's still the Bay.
1: I also claim the South Bay and the Delta, all those things.
2: You do what you want, Shorty.
1: Thank you. Thank you.
0: And she should. She absolutely should. I'm not telling her. I'm not going to be the one to tell her what to do.
1: Now it's going
0: to
1: be Jadra Says.
2: That's right.
0: Right. And speaking of Jadra, Jadra from Burgies is here.
3: Hello, everyone.
0: Because there's a big rock and roll show this Friday in Woodland.
3: Yeah, that's right. At Mojo's, third floor. We're having Tyler and the Train Robbers come out. They're from Boise, Idaho. And we've had them at the old place when we used to have shows in our garage. But this is the first time we've had them here in Woodland. So we're really excited.
0: Super excited. So for those, well, let's do a little bit of history of the old place, the Arbuckle place, because it's kind of it's super iconic. There was amazing things that happened in this like 2-3 car garage that got turned into a small music venue. And I know it's no longer at this point, but give a little bit of history of why it is that Tyler and the Train Robbers are going to be playing at Mojo's this Friday.
3: Right. Well,
0: the story behind the story.
3: Okay. Well, maybe an abridged version.
0: Yeah.
3: So we had a house that had a great garage. So we turned it into kind of a pool place, and we had two pool tables, and we had pool tournaments often. And then John Emery happened to be at one of those pool tournaments and was like, hey, can I have a show here? We were like, yeah, why not? So we, Chuck had a show out at our place and
0: on top of one of the old pool tables.
3: Yes.
0: One of the pool tables was the stage. They took the legs off.
3: Yeah, it was pretty wild. We cut the legs off and just put it on the ground. And John Emery got up there and Tatiana was there, I believe, the first year. And it was just such a cool vibe and everyone loved it that I don't remember if we had shows like every 6 months or something and called it Beers and Bands in the Buckle.
0: It was kind of, it wasn't regular, but it was like once a year.
3: Yeah, something like that. That's how it started. And then we just started having local artists come out. And then
0: you had like Damn Liars and you had the
3: Bottom Dwellers. Sicky Betts came out.
0: Yeah.
1: Walking After Risky, even at our YouTube channel there one time.
0: And it became like a little
3: hub.
0: Yeah,
3: that's right. That's right.
0: Yeah, it became a little hub. What's the Irish band? One-Eyed Riley played out there.
3: Yeah, we had a lot. And the Nickel Slots. Mm-hmm. And we had a great time. Great time doing just kind of shows in our garage. And then during the pandemic, we couldn't have shows anymore. And we had just started, like, you know, really having shows often. So we decided to do a few fundraising shows with John Emery. And we raised money for the Torch Club. We raised money for Submerge. And then we also, Burgies, built a social distancing stage during that time to use at Blue Note for one of their shows that they had.
0: That's right.
3: There.
0: Yeah, the flatbed.
3: Yeah. And it was, I think, for their anniversary show. Mm-hmm. And that was just a success. We kind of just try to, you know, support music where we can, whether it's in the community or for traveling bands and that sort of thing. And then also we were watching artists that we really liked in Idaho because we had started going to a music fest called BBR out there. Yeah. And we met.
0: We talked about that earlier because I went and saw Willie Braun last Tuesday.
3: At Folsom. Okay.
0: Yeah. No, we went to Sweetwater in North Bay.
3: Oh, no way.
0: That was a great spot.
3: Oh, I bet that was awesome.
0: It was cool.
3: So, yeah, we started liking all those boys. And Tyler and the Train Robbers had played BBR and we had seen them there. So Jeff Crosby, he's an Idaho artist, and he was doing live streams with his girlfriend at the time, Darcy. Mm-hmm. So I was watching them like every day. It was such a fun, entertaining thing to watch Jeff and Darcy.
0: They were a bunch of something.
3: Jeff made a post one day, and he was kind of, you know, being a little sullen. He was sad about just being stuck indoors, and that you know, he was kind of wanting to take a break from music or something. And so I actually just sent him a message and reached out to him privately and just said, hey, you know what? I'm watching your stuff and I love it. If you're looking for some kind of gig, we're willing to fly you out here and do like a live stream with you and Darcy. And it just so happens to work out that he worked out another show to do in California. So him and Darcy came out, did a live stream. We, you know, had a couple people out recording it for us, Mike Bacon, and some friends out. And it just, it was a really great show. And that kind of got us
0: well during
3: in
0: that
3: contact.
0: Time with Jeff Crosby. Well, also he had a record that was supposed to be released. They had spent all this money on releasing this record, and it was going to radio. It was doing this, and this is a story that you hear from a multitude of artists during that time, and then it just went nowhere.
3: Yeah,
0: like I still don't think it's released.
3: Yeah,
0: you know, because he was it was Bad News Bears. It was a mm-hmm. it was a Bad News Bears type. Time frame.
3: Yeah, it definitely was. So, you know, like I said, we reached out to him and that got us in contact with his booking agent and other, you know, artists that were coming through town. So we started just reaching out to them and we reached out to Tyler. And I remember that Tommy, the drummer, Tyler's brother, was waiting till he was 21 so he could start touring with them. And he had just, I think, turned 21 when he came out to our place. So we were actually their first California show. For the Train Robbers, mm-hmm. and that was in July of 2021 they came out. Yeah. And I think they came out two or three more times
0: after
3: that.
0: At least two or three times, yeah.
3: Yeah. So anyhow, back to Berge's. We had tons of great shows. We had Reckless Kelly out there.
0: Twice.
3: And those were epic shows that were just packed, and it was awesome. But then we did have to move a couple years later. Yeah. And so we didn't know kind of where to go from there. And we looked at our demographic, and most of the people that come to our shows are in Woodland. So we put it out there that just, you know, we're going to not have shows for a while or whatever. And Christy Hayes reached out to us and from Mojo's and said,
0: she's
3: hey,
0: so good. She's so nice.
3: You know, I got a spot. If you guys want to fill it, let's do this. So since then, it's been really cool.
0: Yeah, and since then, you've had... God, I am just a brain fart.
3: We had Rob Linus out.
0: Uh-huh. I'm crop dusting my own face right now.
3: We've had Jason Eady out, which was amazing. We had Taylor Honeycutt out, and she is so good. That was one of the, I think, our most recent show. So yeah, we've had some powerhouses out there, and it's just fun to get together and with our community that we've built with all of you guys and just enjoy the awesome artists that we get to see.
0: Yeah. So this Friday at Mojo's, where can one get tickets? Because I know there's tickets.
3: You can go just search on Eventbrite, Tyler and the Train Robbers, or Berge's, and it'll pop up.
0: Pop up right away.
3: You know, the tickets are $25. They're not too...
0: We can't do...
3: They're
0: affordable.
3: Or...
1: They're available.
0: They're available and affordable.
3: And they're also at the door, too. You don't have to get them on Eventbrite. You can pay at the door, do Venmo, and that kind of thing. So.
0: And I highly recommend it. They're also, they toured around with Reckless Kelly, so they have also gotten their heels wet in like Austin and stuff like that. And so, they're great guys. He's a great songwriter.
3: Tyler's amazing. His style is so unique. If you listen to him, you know, he's such an awesome troubadour.
0: But he's also just ridiculously honest and poetic about it.
3: Yes.
0: It's really, really fun.
3: Yeah.
0: And I know Johnny Shoes isn't with him anymore, but Ryder's went under his wing.
3: Ryder has been with them playing steel, but then they also have a guy named Antonio Vasquez who's been doing lead electric guitar.
0: All right.
3: Their sound has really expanded since a few years ago when they started hitting the road. It's really just gained a lot of heart and soul. They are so fun to watch live. Mm-hmm. So
0: are brothers because Tyler and then the twins.
3: So they're not twins, but
0: they're not. They just look very much like.
3: They are from Oregon. So it's Jason, the bass player, and Tommy, the drummer. They're brothers with Tyler. Mm-hmm. So their familial harmonies are off the charts. Like you can't hear harmonies like that in the wild. Like these boys grew up together singing songs in their living room their whole lives. So you can really tell that when you watch them live.
1: Well, I had never heard of them before, but I saw them at Burgies and like instant fan. They were so good.
3: Yeah, they
1: so
3: are
1: good.
3: Rocking.
1: And I think on that stage, I remember that mobile stage now because there was also like a private concert on that mobile stage.
3: Yeah, we did.
1: During the pandemic.
3: Quite
1: with
3: a few
1: with the drive-in, I'm going to call it the drive-in stage, the drive-in
3: yes.
1: show, which was amazing. So much
0: which
1: fun.
0: Actually, and I had gone to Braun Brothers after that, and people were like, it's the Burgies that
1: yeah.
0: did our, because everyone at Braun Brothers knew about these ding-dongs
1: yeah.
0: in California that set up like a mobile movie theater, a drive-in movie theater to see the performances of Braun Brothers
3: yeah.
0: during the pandemic.
3: That was wild.
0: So
3: and
0: you guys were
3: there.
0: Braun Brothers.
1: Yeah, yeah, it was so good. That and was so
3: it,
1: fun.
3: It was such a fun community event that we all put on together, and it just brought you know, people together during a time that we couldn't see one another, but we could park next to each other and wave.
1: Yep.
3: And it was just an awesome community event that tied us to Idaho and tied us to all those guys and that have come out since then. And we've really formed great relationships. Tyler, when I went on tour with the Moonlit Mustangs in 2023, Tyler graciously allowed us to open for him at a place called
1: awesome.
3: Foresters in McCall.
0: I remember that.
3: Yeah, it was so awesome. Just, you know, the camaraderie that goes on between artists, as you know, is just, it can be such a heartfelt feeling, and you just want to keep it going. Keep them going down the road.
0: Absolutely.

0: 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It's That California Sound. And that was Jeffrey Miller, Wrong Way. And before that, Tyler and the Train Robbers, Custer County, they just released a new double live record earlier this year. And they're playing at Mojo's this Friday, 7 p.m. door. Go to Eventbrite and check out Tyler and the Train Robbers, T-Y-L-O-R, and the Train Robbers, or look up Burgies, B-U-R-G-I-E-S. Tickets still available, or get them at the door.
1: And you won't be disappointed. It's
0: They're
1: be a great.
0: Show. They're great. If we were not going to a baseball game, that's exactly where we'd be.
1: Yep.
0: Anyway.
1: Yep.
0: It's time for Live Archive. That's where our friend Shane Stacy, the ever popular Shane Stacy, he has put together a Sacramento Musical Archive. They've been archiving music of the Sacramento and Sacramento area for so long that they couldn't help but just become a nonprofit and make it all available for you to listen to for free. And each week they send us over a track, and I'm super excited. Every week is one of my favorite segments that we have. Shane Stacy says, I've held two pretty decent-sized concerts on his birthday. The first one's 2013. It was in the backyard of his house, and it had Mad Judy, Kevin Seconds, Kepi Ghuli, Desario, and a reunion of metal band Red Rum for their first show, for their first performance in over 20 years. The second was at the Blue Lamp in 2017. He had the band Polyorchids, Peace Killers, and Corrupted Morals. So this song is 15150 from the Polyorchid set at Blue Lamp, August 31st, 2017. That's today. Happy birthday, Shane Stacy. It's the Polyorchids.

Next up, we got Shane raffling off some of his shit, which is going to be exciting. Shit in a positive. Peace killer.

0: All right, that California sound there was Detoxy with Beyond the Grave. And before that, Polly Orchard's 15150 at Blue Lamp. This on this day in 2017. Happy birthday, Shane Stacy. Always a pleasure working with you. And Shane Stacy is the head of Sacramento Music Archive. 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Good times. Talking about socials, our social media, we're like 15, 10, 12?
1: I think it's 15.
0: 15 away from hitting 500 to where we can like be a little bit more engaging with you people. I get it. Social media is terrible. It sucks. And it's the work of the devil. But if you believe in such things. But it is one of those things that keeps us going, keeps us engaging.
1: Look at our page. We're amusing.
0: Yeah. We do a lot of really cool stuff. I mean, we don't do a whole lot of cat videos or pictures of our food, but we do a lot of pictures of beers, a lot of fun pictures of our Chucklehead Adventures, videos of all the in-studio performances that we have, including one coming up next week with Dog Party. So if you wouldn't mind, you know, we're only like 15 away. You and your friend can get another friend.
1: You'll benefit.
0: Yeah.
1: You'll benefit.
0: Everyone will.
1: You'll reap all the benefits of following us.
0: Yeah. And then if you are really into it, you can check out our page at thatcaliforniasound.com. And that has all the links to the socials there as well. And we have all the every musical performance that we've had on the show for the last year. We're probably going to have to pare that down a little bit. But so if once it's gone, we're going to archive it and do something with it. We'll give it to Shane Stacy.
2: I think that's one of the best benefits because you can hear stuff on there that you can't hear anywhere else.
0: Yeah, it's exclusive to our show at this station. So, yeah, punch that like button. Punch that follow button on the Instagram. It's That California Sound. And if you want, we have merch, too, if you guys want to, like, support. And some of the merch is great. We have things that just say That California Sound. And it's great. I love it because it's like no random logo. We're all supporters of live music in and around California, up and down the coast, the best coast, West Coast. So, you know, throwing us a few dollars helps us, you know, move back and forth and fund some of the fun things that we have in store for you in the future.
1: But also, if you like any of the music that we played, we make it super easy for you to find that band and follow them as well. And then you have super easy access to somebody that you may have liked from the show.
0: Change your algorithm. We're giving you an opportunity to change your algorithm to all Sacramento, or not Sacramento, but all live bands, all bands from Sacramento or from California. So we're doing our best.
2: Are we?
0: Yeah. I mean, well, not today. Today is
1: what's happening right now.
0: Well, you know, you tell me.
1: We have something for you because of it. It's your birthday month Eve.
0: Yeah. And also,
1: we legit have something for you.
0: Oh,
1: it's in the worst
0: I also want to announce the Halloween party that's happening October 23rd at Watermelon. We have the Sugar Pushers. Sacramento knows the Sugar Pushers. Sugar Pushers, we're doing a Halloween dance party. Sugar Pushers are going to be out there. We're going to have costume contests. We're going to have photo booths. We're going to have a Monster Mash dance-off. It's not going to take up any space or time. It's just we're going to find the people who do the best Monster Mash dance, and they're going to get thrown down a little something-something.
2: Oh.
0: It's also going to be Schiller's birthday, on Schiller's birthday.
2: That's right.
0: So you can go
2: 29.
0: To, I think tickets might be available if you go to watermelon.com. I don't have a link on the website yet because I haven't received the tickets. But once they're available, they'll be at watermelon.com or we'll have a link on the website. And this Friday, if you're into it, we have a bunch of people going to the Rivercats game because it's my birthday. And every year I do a birthday trip to the Rivercats and sometimes get a free hot dog.
2: With a lot of mustard.
0: A lot. It was so much mustard. Those pictures are up on the website.
1: Oh my gosh.
0: Well.
1: I think I'll do a throwback. I have to remember to do a throwback Thursday.
0: The key is going to be if we get another foul ball.
2: Right.
0: Two of the last 3 years, we've been able to. We got foul balls. So, and because it's my birthday, they got me gifts. I went to Willie Braun on Tuesday with Shorty. That was an amazing time. Saw Lauren and her mom, Virginia. So thank you guys for hanging out. What is this? Oh, I have this pin. This is great. I have to say weird stuff or I'll die, which is 100%
2: true. It's a t-shirt.
0: They got me a t-shirt. So thank you guys. I love you guys so much. Are we going to do a picture? I figure I could do a song.
1: Yeah, we can do
0: some. Let's do this. So we're going to play some Spiritual Cramp on that California sound.

What if a warning siren sounds? What should you do? Look for cover, the nearest cover. Don't try to make it home unless home is the nearest place to go.

0: All right, KDRT 95.7 FM, Davis, it's That California Sound. That's the Bad Barnacles, Fallout Boogie. Before that, Spiritual Cramp, You Got My Number. Well, it is now that time.
1: It is Schiller time!
0: Oh, you had live dirt?
2: Nah, it's fine. Don't worry about it.
0: We had so much dead air today. I figured right. You guys were sworn into it, so I just played a bunch of songs.
2: I will mention that Thursday Live, I will be running sound at the Oddfellows Lodge for the Evie Layden Band. Julian Kurtagon, so I'm filling both roles. It's a lot of shoes to fill there.
0: Yeah.
2: Schiller time, sadly, of course, we've been talking about her. Dolly Parton died last week.
0: Yeah.
2: A lot of incredible tributes came out from every corner.
3: It's so good. Yeah. Like the last good human.
2: Right. Like. Yeah. just keeps getting worse and worse. Yeah. Of course, she was famously from Tennessee, not California. So I had to dig to find a band from California that covered one of her songs. Chuck said he almost picked this for his California cover.
0: Yeah.
2: And
0: well, there's a lot of buzz around this.
2: Right.
0: Version of this song that just came out.
2: But Dolly actually gave her blessing to it. Yep. So I went with the heavy metal band Bad Wolves covering Jolene.
3: Nice.
0: It's going to be awesome. It's going to be awesome. I was listening to it earlier today. And if you have it in your hearts to come on out to trivia, we're going to be out there around 8:20 or so as we wrap up this this little dog and pony show we call That California Sound. Check us out on all the socials, all the webs. And we'll talk to you next week. We're going to have dog party. It's going to be amazing.
2: See ya. Missy Dolly.

My name is Professor A, and it's time for Song of Dinosaurs on KDRT LP 95.7, Davis, California, where the grassroots grow and the dinosaur bones are buried.

Yeah, it's far out, man. I don't know if you, I don't know, like how many of you can dig how many people there are, man. Like I was rapping to the fuzz, right? Can you dig it? Man, it's supposed to be a million and a half people here by tonight. Can you dig that? New York State Thruway is closed, man. Yeah. A lot of freaks. I guess this is as good as being wet, you know.

Well, hello again. You've got to tune to Song of Dinosaurs in the Cater. My name is Professor A. We just had the Allman Brothers Band with Southbound, taken from Brothers and Sisters. The Doors with L.A. Woman from the album L.A. Woman. Arlo Guthrie with Coming Into Los Angeles from the Woodstock soundtrack. And the Mamas and the Papas started off Song of Dinosaurs tonight with California Dreamin' from If You Can Believe Your Eyes and Ears. We are digging in the Cater for the Lost City of Dinosaurs. It's Song of Dinosaurs.

0: Welcome to the entertainment. Here now the facts. Presented by reporters wearing macho slacks. All around the world, the message is hot and smoking.
1: Macho City.
0: Would you like to see the future? Nobody's joking.
1: Macho City.
0: Velcro people with X-ray sight
1: Macho City.
0: Will be making judgments about what's wrong and what's right.
1: Macho City.
0: Politicians and lawyers all know what it means.
1: Macho City.
0: They'll be keeping it all legal with political visqueen.

Mystic Mud, Silver Bullets, Head Pre-Time Studs, Black Cat Bone, The Heebie Jeebies, John the Conqueror's personal Voodoo King, way over yonder, over on yonder's wall. Looks like Macho Man's headed for a big fall. How can Macho Man heal his soul? Will powerful Root Man let him go?

Returning on the road from the land before time, you're tuned to Song of Dinosaurs on KDRTLP 95.7, Davis, California, where the grassroots grow and the dinosaur bones are buried. My name is Professor A. We just had the Steve Miller Band with Macho City from Circle of Love, the Eagles with In the City from The Long Run, Robin Trower with In City Dreams from In City Dreams, the Pretenders with My City Was Gone from Learning to Crawl, Scorpions brought us My City, My Town from Unbreakable, and Rainbow started off that long set of bones with LA Connection from Long Live Rock and Roll. Doing a rain dance in the K-Dirt, it's Song of Dinosaurs.

Coming down from the fire on the mountain into the K-Dirt, it's Song of Dinosaurs. My name is Professor A. We just had the Grateful Dead with Scarlet Begonias into Fire on the Mountain from Hamilton, Ontario, Canada, March 22nd, 1990. That was taken from the So Many Roads box set. We also had Traffic with Rainmaker from Low Spark of High Heeled Boys. And the Beatles started off the second hour of Song of Dinosaurs tonight with Rain, taken from Past Masters Volume 2. Digging up reptilian relics out of the K-Dirt, it's Song of Dinosaurs.

didn't need. 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

0: We have reached the end of the road in the K-Dirt for Song of Dinosaurs this evening. I've been your instructor, Professor A. Thank you so much for tuning in tonight. We just had Tom Jones under cover of John Lee Hooker with Burning Hell from the single Blue Oyster Cult with Burning for You from Fire of an Unknown Origin. Bad Company with Burning Sky from the album Burning Sky. Sammy Hagar with This Planet's on Fire, Burning Hell from Street Machine. Deep Purple with Burn from the album Burn, and the Jimi Hendrix Experience started off that set of Firebones with House Burning Down from Electric Ladyland. Join us again for another lesson in Song of Dinosaurs right here in the K-Dirt. My name is Professor A. May your bones rest easy in the K-Dirt.
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Coming up next is Pink Floyd, Division Bell, Keep Talking.

0: 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I'm doing the mix show at KDRT Mix Show. 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
3: Welcome to the Ralph Nader Radio Hour. My name is Steve Scrovan, along with my co-host David Feldman. Hello, David.
4: Hello, Steve.
3: And our producer, Hannah Feldman. 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
3: And the man of the hour, Ralph Nader. 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
6: Hello, everybody.
3: First up on the program today, we welcome back Colonel Lawrence Wilkerson. Colonel Wilkerson served as Chief of Staff to General Colin Powell during the Bush II administration. Today, we're going to have a wide-ranging discussion. We're going to talk about the fall of the American Empire and our self-proclaimed Secretary of War, Pete Macho Man Hegseth. Colonel Wilkerson is never one to hold back, so we look forward to hearing his unvarnished assessment of Hegseth's performance so far. I doubt it will go well for the former weekend host at Fox and Friends. Then we'll turn from shooting wars to trade wars. The war in Iran apparently wasn't enough for Donald Trump. He started another kind of war with our closest ally, Canada. That's right, folks. Donald Trump has started a fight with Canada. Unless you're wearing ice skates or holding a curling broom, it's pretty hard to start a fight with a Canadian. But Trump has thrown down his gloves after trade negotiations broke down this week, and Premier Mark Carney is going in elbows up, as they say. To explain the latest in the trade war between the U.S. and Canada, we welcome back Toby Heaps. Toby Heaps is Canadian. He is also the CEO and co-founder of Corporate Knights, a research organization devoted to creating research, rankings, and reports based on corporate sustainability. And if we have time, Ralph is going to comment on the meeting that occurred between potential Speaker of the House, Hakeem Jeffries, depending on how the midterms go, and Trump's son-in-law, Jared Kushner. What could they have been talking about? As always, somewhere in the middle, we'll check in with our omnipresent corporate crime reporter, Russell Mokyber. But first, some general thoughts about the American Empire and Pete Hegseth from someone who's been there. David?
4: Lawrence Wilkerson is a retired U.S. Army colonel. Over his 31 years of service, Colonel Wilkerson served as Secretary of State Colin Powell's Chief of Staff from 2002 to 2005 and Special Assistant to General Powell when he was Chairman of the Joint Chiefs of Staff from 1989 to 1993. Colonel Wilkerson also served as Deputy Director and Director of the U.S. Marine Corps War College at Quantico, Virginia, and for 15 years, he was the Distinguished Visiting Professor of Government and Public Policy at the College of William and Mary. He is currently a senior fellow at the Eisenhower Media Network, senior advisor to the Quincy Institute for Responsible Statecraft, and co-founder of the All-Volunteer Force Forum. Welcome back to the Ralph Nader Radio Hour, Colonel Lawrence Wilkerson.
7: Thank you. Good to be with you.
6: Welcome back, Larry. We have all these retired military officials, many of them pushed out by Trump in the first term. John Kelly, the general who was his chief of staff in the White House, and he pushed out some secretaries of defense. Where are they? They despise Trump. They say Kelly called him, quote, fascist to the core. The others, like General Milley, they think he is an ultimate danger to our republic. Why aren't they pushing? They can get press. What's your read on that? Where is the top retired brass, which would command a lot of attention and press?
7: Well, we stood down the republic, Ralph. I'm sure you realize that. We don't have a republic. We don't have a Congress. What we have is a body of people over there who are taking money, military contractors, you name it, insider training, you name it. They're living off their jobs, in other words, and I don't mean their salaries. And we have a supine, if not from time to time, absolutely insane Supreme Court, or at least the majority of them. And we have Trump. So we've destroyed the republic. There's not hardly a vestige of the republic left. We don't have a constitution. The constitution lies in tatters on the floor. It lies on the floor of the Senate, principally, as James Madison would say. And so I don't know what you're talking about other than the fact that we've lost the republic and we've lost our constitution and we're going to lose our country. Two-thirds of the world now thinks that we are an enemy of their state. Two-thirds of the world, and it happens to be the two-thirds that has the greatest amount of the GDP in the world, and it is led by the most powerful economic entity in the world. We need to quit denying that and admit it, China. Now allied with much of that world that despises us. Tell me some secrets about how we're going to get out of this and even look remotely like what John Adams and Jefferson, Washington, and others thought we should look like. Because we don't. We lost it. We've discarded it. It's on the trash heap.
6: Well, I've written five columns answering your question. Each column is a constituency, the retired military. They've got to speak up.
7: Why do they have to speak
6: up? Because they took an oath to uphold the Constitution.
7: Do you think oaths mean anything in this country today? You think morality means anything in this country? You think there are ethics in this country? You think there's law in this country? You think there's anything like that in this country remaining?
6: Yes, I do.
7: Well, thank you.
6: For example, I think Veterans for Peace is an example with 100 chapters. And listen, you may
7: and
6: not
7: where,
6: know this.
7: Where are their machine guns and their horses and their cannons and their ability to mount an attack on the Congress? And for that matter, where is Congress's military? Where is Congress's army? Where is anybody's army but the chief executive? And he has several of them.
6: Well, this is a very pessimistic view, obviously, but I wanted to say
7: I've been pessimistic for a long time.
6: I want to say the corporate-dominated bar of the city of New York put two white papers out denouncing Trump, and their conclusion was, impeach Trump now. Now, there is 90% of the Democratic voters and two-thirds of the independent voters want to impeach Trump now, according to Celinda Lake's polls. That's a huge majority. Ready to go. As you say, Congress is way behind, has no backbone, dominated by the Republican Party with the complicity of the Democratic Party. So when the people want to fire him, and that's obviously what has to be done first and foremost, to fire Trump, how can you be that totally pessimistic?
7: Easy. I've lived for 81 years, almost 82, and I've watched my country go to hell right in front of my face. And I've watched the man responsible for that, mostly. But this time, it's not just Trump. This time, he was smart. This time, he selected a team of people like himself, and in many respects, smarter than he. Not many of them, but there's enough of them. And they're in key positions, and they're going to make sure that they stay in those positions. And the billionaires, and this is far more important behind them, who want all of this to happen, they do not want a democracy. A democracy is fallible. A democracy can't beat China. A democracy can't beat Russia. A democracy can't even beat Iran. They want a technocracy that is run by them, armed by them, technical revolution by them. They want all of this. And, oh, by the way, they want to live to 150 while they're doing it, too.
6: Well, how do you view one of the most vulnerable members of Trump's cabinet, Pete Hegseth? The headline in the New York Times recently, Hegseth's purge of top officers depletes army at critical time, and he's fired a lot of generals, and he's pushing out chiefs of staff, etc. And inside the Pentagon, they must hate Hegseth. Personality, his background, his abuses, his contempt. How do you read that? Is that going to lead to any backlash at all?
7: Well, I would hope so. I would hope what you're saying is true, but I do not think it is, because Hegseth has been very meticulous and his lackeys have been very meticulous in sorting out the flag officers, the admirals and generals, and sorting out the middle ranks and even sorting out the lower ranks so that they have in place people whom they believe they can call upon when they need forces to support whatever Trump wants to do in order to maintain power. Because they know that January the 6th failed, not because our system held, but because the coup plotters were incompetent. And the main incompetence was not having a significant portion of the lethal apparatus of the state at their beck and call, or at a minimum standing on the sideline watching it all happen, while, say, ICE does all the hard work. But they are not going to make that mistake again. This time they have the elements of the state that wield force to be on their side, at least in the majority, if not totally. And that's what Hegseth has done. That's been his job, and that's what he's done. He's Christianized the Pentagon. He's Christianized the ranks from the lowest to the highest. If they aren't Christianized, they're going to get fired, and they know that, and they're chickens, so they're not going to stand up to it. Those who do try to stand up to it are speedily gotten rid of. Or those, I might say, that are female or black are speedily gotten rid of, too. This move against Dory Miller being the person for whom the second carrier coming off the waves was going to be named and substituting Trump, it's partly because Hegseth is a closet racist, and so is his wife. They don't like blacks.
6: Well, you know, punctuating your point, Hegseth has called himself, quote, the warrior of God in the service of Jesus Christ, end quote.
7: Yes.
6: So your point is well taken.
7: And his influence has been so significant that about a week or two ago, we got a message from a special forces team commander, believe it or not, in Israel, getting ready for some sort of exercise that they were thinking they were going to do with the Israelis in Iran. And this team chief of this SEAL team sent Mikey a note. Mikey Weinstein at the MRFF sent him a note and said, the prayer this morning that the leader of our effort gave before the operational briefing was ended with, in Jesus Christ's name we pray. Now, you can imagine who was sitting around in that room.
6: Well, you're aware of the killings by Hegseth and Trump of fishermen in boats in the Caribbean and Eastern Pacific, accusing them of being drug dealers without any evidence whatsoever. And there has been evidence that these were fishermen, for the most part, targeted by Hegseth's missiles. Bruce Fine, who knows quite a bit about international law, says this is first-degree murder. Even if they were drug dealers, the law requires them to be brought before due process, not summarily executed. Now, under the Uniform Military Code of Justice, this is a serious violation. Lieutenant Calley, when his massacre of My Lai, the village in Vietnam, he was convicted for that, although later commuted by a president, his sentence. What's your take? What would you do if you were asked, should there be a punishment for what's going on? Because it continues week after week, blowing up these small vessels.
7: Well, of course I would answer that there should be, and there should be accountability for what's happening, all the way from the fact that they made the document authorizing it secret and put it in the Justice Department, never to be read by Americans or by the Congress, to the fact that they're doing it on the high seas and they're doing it in the manner in which they're doing it. All of that is illegal. It's war crimes. But Ralph, every freaking hour they create a series of war crimes in Iran. Every freaking hour they perpetrate war crimes in the Persian Gulf. Every freaking hour they perpetrate war crimes in Lebanon with Israel. What's new, I want to say? We are a criminal state. There is no other way to describe us. We are a criminal state. We pay no attention whatsoever to domestic or international law. Only when it benefits the person who is doing the deed do we pay any attention at all.
6: Well, you gave an interview recently where you talked about military-industrial fatigue. You highlighted veterans and younger demographics, younger Americans, voicing frustration with American military inventions, saying to themselves, in effect, this is what we did for corporate America. This is what we did for Lockheed Martin. This is what we did for a president who didn't know what he was doing. This is what we were doing for the war machine. And you say that there's strong resistance to any draft conscription, saying most of the polls, I mean, even shocking to me, you're speaking, that 18 to 24-year-olds not only say no, they say, I'll be in Mexico or Canada, I'm not going for this, end quote. Do you think that there's a possibility of a draft here?
7: Well, all of us at the All Volunteer Force Forum, I think, I'm speaking for all of them, and I think I'm speaking truth, believe that the 18 to 24-year-old group in America, both male and female, would not go. They would not sign up. They would not come. And what we're doing right now, you may know, is we're automatizing, trying to automatize the Selective Service system. We're not making much headway on it. And we're trying to turn it from a system that essentially requires these people to register to a system that automatically registers based on different data in the data set that we have now across the country, which is pretty expansive and pretty thorough. And these people are not going to pay any attention to that. They are not going to pay any attention to it. They're not going to register. They're not going to come in for any kind of checks. And if they're drafted, they're going to leave. That's our firm belief. And we've interviewed quite a few of them.
6: Let's go to Steve.
3: Colonel Wilkerson, within the past year, I forget exactly when, Hegseth and Trump called all of the military brass from around the world together into a meeting where Hegseth lectured them about being fat, saying there would be no more stupid rules of engagement. And then Trump came on and talked about the real enemy is the enemy within. Can you, with your experience, put us in that audience and give us some idea of what you think was going on in the heads of all of these military leaders, both while it's happening and maybe in their conversations afterwards?
7: First of all, I know that they probably talked to one another, not the whole mass of them, but this man called this man and this man that man, friends, people they'd come up through the ranks with, and said, what's going on? What is this all about? That conversation I would love to have eavesdropped on, because that conversation would probably answer your question about subsequent attitudes in the Quantico theater, because I think there was a certain degree of fright there, both amongst their enlisted aides, if you will, and themselves. And there was a certain amount of skepticism that it was going to be anything other than just a hoorah talk. And a talk to, in this case, I don't think they knew the president was coming. I don't think Hegseth knew the president was coming. It was a last minute decision by Trump himself, I'm told. So they were going to get a little feel out, if you will, of the new Secretary of Defense. And they were going to see him up close and personal and maybe even have an opportunity to get some sense of what his agenda was going to be for the department. Because I got to tell you that most of them probably watched that series of exposures of him, including his hearing before the Senate, and said, whoa, what are we getting ourselves into here? And then they left wondering what they had gotten themselves into. But let me tell you something. Chuck Hagel, then a senator overlooking on the Senate Armed Services Committee, at that particular moment, overlooking the list coming up that pro forma usually senators have to sign off on for promotion from 2 to 3 star and promotion from 3 to 4 star. When Chuck finished looking at the list, he telephoned Colin Powell, who was then chairman of the Joint Chiefs of Staff, and he said, I need to talk to you. Okay, let's talk. So they arranged to talk, and Hagel said, there's not a single 3 star on that list or 4 star on that list that I would make a service chief, let alone vice chairman or chairman of the Joint Chiefs of Staff, or a combatant command commander. What's happened, Colin? Well, Powell tried to tell him what had happened to the systems of promotion in all of the services, which he knew pretty cold because he'd been chairman for 3 years at that point. We are not promoting people who have spines. We're not promoting people who have warfighting capability. We're not promoting people who, in Powell's really trenchant phrase, are warfighters, which is what Hegseth was supposed to be talking about in that theater. Powell would have laughed him off the stage had he been there, because real warfighters, like Powell was used to, like, for example, they're not perfect people like Norm Schwarzkopf, or like John Yosok, who was the ground component commander, or like Stan Arthur, who was the naval component commander in the first Gulf War, Desert Storm, Desert Shield. These are people of the old school. These are people of the Nimitz and the Marshall and the Eisenhower school. We have none of those, period. We have none.
6: No, Larry, you know, I know some of our listeners who have a sense of history. They say you were in the State Department Chief of Staff for Colin Powell when he was Secretary of State during the criminal invasion of Iraq by Bush and Cheney. And now you're a very serious critic of this kind of imperialism. What went on in your mind when you were in the State Department that set the stage for your turning around and becoming a severe critic of the military-industrial empire?
7: Well, it was sort of like concrete hardening, you know? It took a while. I'm stupid. I'm not really very smart. But the two things that really showed me the empire and all its warts was the agency, the CIA, and how much power and control over all of the elements of security and security-related affairs in America, how much control they had over it, how much money they had to exercise that control, and how many lies they told in order to exercise that control in a way that was favorable to them. I made a study of that afterwards before I started teaching at both of the universities, George Washington and William & Mary. And I came to the conclusion that we have let the security agencies in general, but certainly CIA and their partners like Mossad, and I call it SIS, not MI6, because that was their wartime designation, Britain's intelligence service. We have let them run muck with our bona fides, with our security, with our country, all for their benefit. I learned that. I learned that through the presentation at the United Nations. I learned it through osmosis in dealing with people like Tenet and McLaughlin and others in that complex. The second thing was torture. When I found out that the president of the United States, Ralph, I knew we had tortured in previous conflicts. I knew we had probably tortured in every single one of them except the war with Britain, because George Washington was adamant, and he would hang you if you tortured a British soldier or officer. I'm not saying it didn't happen, but if it happened and Washington found out about it, you were short-lived, because he knew, and he said this, he knew that the British tortured mercilessly. And we had to do different in order to distinguish ourselves from them and thus gain the high ground, because we were fighting the most powerful empire in the world. And we didn't need to fight them with one hand tied behind our back. So that's the last president we had that truly restricted torture at all ranks and killed people, hung them by the neck until they were dead if they violated that rule. Today, we have had people in the ranks who have tortured in every war we've had. We have never, until George W. Bush, had a president of the United States formally authorized as presidential policy and therefore American policy torture. So those two things did it to me. They told me, you're in the wrong place, buddy.
6: Larry, explain to some of our listeners how the CIA got lies into Colin Powell's speech before the United Nations, where he asserted that Saddam Hussein had weapons of mass destruction.
7: The techniques were many and well-oiled and in some cases well-funded. The first technique they used, and I could talk forever about this, I won't, but the first technique they used that was very, very effective was they limited the exposure of the Secretary of State to only their minions in the agency and in the National Intelligence Council. When I look back on it and I realize my naivete that only two or three people, all of whom were working for the vice president as well as working for the intelligence complex, vice president made 11 trips out to Langley to talk with them and deal with them. 11 trips, no vice president in our history has ever done that. That was the first indicator. They limited the exposure of analysts at the CIA. There were plenty of CIA people who didn't think Saddam Hussein had weapons of mass destruction or thought what was being concocted was circumstantial and foolish to base a case of war on. Plenty of people, I subsequently found out. None of them were allowed by the director or the deputy director to get to Powell or to me. The second thing I saw was how much, as I just indicated, the vice president of the United States, a policy guy, not an intel guy, was shaping the intelligence and shipping it over to the CIA. And Tenet was saying things like, we serve the first customer, meaning the president. Well, Cheney was, for all practical purposes, certainly national security purposes, the president. And he was dictating what the intelligence said. The third thing I saw was how much money they could put to their lies with no one knowing they were even spending it or doing it. Because there's so much black money over there to do things with, to craft your story in faraway places, like London, like Paris, like Tokyo, and to get people to buy into your story. Ralph, we bought, starting in 2002 and running all the way up to 2022, 2023, when Putin started the special military operation, we bought in Europe, we bought newspaper editors, parliamentarians, mayors, city council leaders. We bought two secretaries general. We bought Jens Stoltenberg and Mark Rutte. We put them in place just as surely as if we made them little dolls or puppets and put them there. We bought governments. Why do you think these governments with such a tradition of neutrality finally came into NATO? They did so because we bought their governments. We bought the influential elements in their countries, and we persuaded them. This is the intelligence agency. This is the power. This is what happens when you have money and no one watching you.
6: So let's go to David.
4: January 3rd is when the 120th Congress is supposed to get sworn in. If Democrats flip the House of Representatives, from what I'm hearing in this conversation, we're looking at January 6th, if we're lucky, January 6th. Earlier, Ralph talked about Hegseth's purge of the Pentagon, leaving nothing but loyalists. Is that a feint? Because L. Stuart Rhodes, the Yale Law School graduate and founder of the Oath Keepers, convicted of seditious conspiracy for the role he played on January 6th, he testified that he showed up with a cache of weapons to arm a small militia the night before January 6th. He said he expected to be deputized by Trump after Trump invoked the Insurrection Act on January 6th. So do we have to worry about the Pentagon if Trump invokes the Insurrection Act, or is the real problem the militias out there that we really don't know anything about?
7: I think the real problem is in between that. I think the real problem is at Homeland Security with ICE. I think those are the brown shirts. They're the group that will lead this if anything happens. And let me say, too, that I don't think we're going to get to that point. And I've got to explain that by saying

0: continue control of the Supreme Court and don't have a real problem with the elections solved. However, they can solve it behind the scenes, if you will, or maybe by intimidation on voting lines across the country, that sort of thing. They have a map, I'm told, of every precinct in America now. They finally understand that elections, they didn't understand this in the beginning. Elections take place basically in the states and in the cities and the towns and the parishes and the counties. And it's local boards and things like that. So that's the people you have to get your hands on. That's the people you have to intimidate. That's the people you have to kind of compel into doing what you want. This voting act is part of that process. Hopefully you eliminate a lot of ways to vote, for example, that they maybe have a little more trouble controlling. That doesn't work. Then it's going to be an outright declaration of the Insurrection Act, and they're going to call out ICE and what militia they need. And I think Hegseth is ensured they'll have sufficient numbers, and they're going to, whatever they have to do, whenever and wherever they have to do it. They're not going to lose, in other words. That's the mantra I've heard.
1: Let's go to Hannah.
2: Colonel Wilkerson, I think you raised a really important point earlier about people who formerly held these prominent positions who have made it in their careers, either in the military or in government, are unwilling to speak out because they've made it and they have something to lose. When we have elections approaching, we have a group of people who are going to have a lot less to lose if they're a lame duck. So let's say we have a congressional lame duck caucus and you are in charge of it. What would you have your lame ducks do in the time they have left before Congress turns over in January?
0: Well, if we haven't already got impeachment proceedings going full bore ahead, I would have them do that.
1: That's the most important aspect. Yeah, that's right. They can have their own shadow hearings, too, as we've talked about. We've been speaking with retired Colonel Larry Wilkerson, who is a very outspoken critic of the imperial presidency and the military-industrial complex and the destruction of our republic. Before we leave, Larry, is there anything else you'd like to say? And we have to wrap up.
0: No, I would just like to say one last thing. If we have a civil war, I hope we win.
1: On that note, to be continued, obviously. Thank you very much, Larry Wilkerson.
0: Take care.
3: We've been speaking with Colonel Lawrence Wilkerson. We will link to his work at RalphNaderRadioHour.com. We're going to take a one-minute break. When we come back, we welcome a Canadian who's going to give us a Canadian perspective on our newly minted trade war with our closest ally, Canada. But first, let's check in with our corporate crime reporter, Russell Mokyber.
4: From the National Press Building in Washington, D.C., this is your corporate crime reporter morning minute for Friday, August 28, 2026. I'm Russell Mokyber. A week after a devastating drug mix-up at St. Thomas Hospital in Nashville, Tennessee, the hospital released a statement giving more details about exactly what went wrong and how the hospital is now addressing the situation. News Channel 5 in Nashville broke the story on the drug mix-up and how it led to catastrophic complications for four patients who were supposed to undergo routine joint replacement surgeries. The hospital confirmed that the medication error happened in the hospital's pharmacy, and instead of receiving an injection of common anesthetic in their spines, the four patients each received potassium phosphate, and then, as the hospital described it, experienced adverse health reactions and received immediate medical care. For the Corporate Crime Reporter, I'm Russell Mokyber.
3: Thank you, Russell. Welcome back to the Ralph Nader Radio Hour. I'm Steve Scrovan, along with David Feldman, Hannah, and Ralph. Apparently, we're at war with Canada. Who'd have thought? David?
5: Toby Heaps is the CEO and co-founder of Corporate Knights and editor-in-chief of Corporate Knights magazine. He spearheaded the first global ranking of the world's 100 most sustainable corporations back in 2005. And in 2007, he coined the term clean capitalism. He has been published in the Financial Times, Wall Street Journal, and the Globe and Mail, and is a regular guest speaker on the CBC. Welcome back to the Ralph Nader Radio Hour, Toby Heaps.
6: Thanks, David.
1: Welcome indeed, Toby. And just to add to what David said, one of my favorite issues of Corporate Knights is called Pulling Together, How the Cooperative Economy is Rising to the Challenges of Our Time. So it was on consumer co-ops throughout Canada. And people should know that Toby's magazine often is inserted in the New York Times or in Washington Post for people in the States to get a sense of how special this magazine really is. And there's nothing like it.

0: in the United States. Toby, the Globe and Mail, arguably the leading newspaper in Canada, just had a column by Andrew Coyne, which said, "The whole world is watching as Canada stands up to Trump." And he starts out saying, quote, "I'm not sure anyone has quite wrapped their mind around the significance of what just happened, or at least not in Canada we haven't, but the rest of the world has taken note. A sampling of the headlines. Canada walked away from Trump. Could the European Union ever do the same? Europeans should learn from Canadian courage. Canada digs in as more countries stand up to Trump." And the final headline he cites is, "The mouse that roared." Well, before all this started, there is intact a U.S.-Canada-Mexico trade agreement that Trump's first term negotiators signed off on, and he praised it wildly. But then in the second term, Trump didn't lose any time saying he wanted to annex Canada as the 51st state, creating an uproar in Canada. They defied him, obviously. And in his dangerous, unstable personality riddled with vengeance, he basically said to himself, "I'm going to get Canada." And he started slapping tariffs, and then he suspended them and slapping tariffs. This has led to the present imbroglio. Trump started it. Do you want to describe what's happened in the last few weeks?
1: Sure. So our new prime minister, who owes his job to Trump attacking Canada and using about 51st state, is a sort of global financial black belt. He used to be governor of the Bank of England. He worked at Goldman Sachs for 13 years. He was governor of the Bank of Canada. And he's sort of like the Warren Buffett of global economics. And when he made a speech in Davos this January, railing against the rupture in global geopolitics created by the United States, he had got under the skin of President Trump. And the next day when he made his speech, he said, "Canada lives and exists because the United States allows it to." So there was pride and there was also fear. Too, quite recently, Canada has played more behind the scenes with financial markets and dealing with the United States and has not responded in kind to the tariffs that have been leveled against our country for the better part of a year. It's been referred by people who have attacked the current Canadian administration as an elbows down, not elbows up strategy. Elbows up is a reference to Gordie Howe, the famous hockey player, the Detroit Red Wings, Canadian Red, often had his elbows up. But recently, with the trade deal that was on the table that looked like it was something that Canada could sign, I mean, the last minute, unreasonable demands were introduced, including preventing Canada from being able to organize trade agreements with other nations. So essentially hemming us in as a 51st state on global trade. Canada's prime minister gave directions to walk away from the trade talks and to respond in kind after Trump announced $20 billion new tariffs on $20 billion of U.S. of Canadian exports to the United States. Canada responded in kind with the elbows fully up, fortunately, dollar for dollar to what the United States did, and targeting in a special way the agricultural states that might be relevant in the midterms in terms of imposing heavy duties, imports of tractors, agricultural equipment, dairy, and other types of products that are designed to have political potency. And so what we're seeing is sort of like a political physics. For every reaction, there's an equal and opposite reaction. Canada has in many ways benefited and rallied around our nationhood. We're often not the most boisterous or loudest type of folks, but this continued disrespect for our statehood and the continued attacks and the unreasonableness and the unfair play that our prime minister said something to the effect, "When the United States signs something, it's in pencil," is really denigrating the United States' reputation globally and in Canadians' minds. Canadians usually love Americans. We define ourselves as not being American. But if you go to sports games when the U.S. anthem is sung, sometimes there's booing that happens that would never have happened before. And we are really upset. Our premier in Ontario even told the president to kiss his, which is not the kind of language you generally hear from Canadian politicians. So Canadians are upset and we are responding.
0: Well, the headline in the Washington Post recently says Canada trade fight could cost the GOP. It feeds into Democratic arguments that Trump is destabilizing the economy. And there are very close races in Michigan, Iowa, and Maine that are going to be most affected by these tariffs on Canadian imports. What's your view of that? Who's going to lose in this fight? And how do you think it's going to bear out? You think Trump's going to back down again?
1: It's going to be interesting to see. So there's two things that Canada is doing right now. One of them is out in the open, and there's another punch that Canada could throw that's being toyed with. The out in the open is we just slapped tariffs on farming equipment, dairy, steel, and various other goods, totaling $20 billion of Canadian imports. The other thing that we could do in Canada that Prime Minister mused about but has up until now been off the table is slapping tariffs on fossil fuel exports, oil and gas, pointedly. Canada provides the biggest chunk of US imports of fossil fuels, and the US refineries can't really process the tight oil that the US produces, that the Canadian oil buys. And so Canada has a card to play there. And we also have a card to play with potash, which is a key input for the farmers. And we can affect market prices, spot market prices, immediately and impose pain immediately on US farmers and US drivers if we decide to play that card. That's sort of like considered the nuclear option in the trade, and it's been off the table up until now. Even Trump tariffs have largely left Canadian imports of fossil fuels alone. But that's something the Prime Minister mused about on his Saturday speech. And that would take it to a new level and cause the gas prices to spike even further than the Iran war has. And I think that would be quite detrimental across a number of the races we're seeing that are tight. And the farming ones, of course, are designed to hurt. But I think we've only thrown half the punch that we could. And there are consequences to on both sides or the other. The other thing that Canada is doing, and this is more my interpretation than what's part of the official record, but the Prime Minister of Canada has strong relationships through his central banking days with the central bankers in Europe, in Japan, other places. And there have been some articles, there are more rumors, but from credible sources, that he's been working the phones to get people to see the sort of economic state the US is in, how it's shooting itself in the foot, and to divest of some of the US bond holdings. And we've seen the $40 trillion debt the US has. Canada has unwound $80 billion of its holdings of US debt over the last year. And there's a real card there that can be played. It's definitely going to be done discreetly, and we're not sure if it's being played, but I would not doubt that is happening as well.
0: Before we get to Prime Minister Carney's deliberate attempt to lessen the dependence on the United States by the Canadian economy, he's been to the Far East, done this, he's traveled developing economic relations with other countries, both as imports and exports. Tell us about the impact on the integrated auto industry between the U.S. and Canada. I mean, every day parts of cars go back and forth. And has that been disrupted? And if so, that's a big deal. That's more significant than the number of items in the $20 billion category that Trump has put a 50% tariff on.
1: Yeah, the Secretary of Commerce has been quite clear that there is no future for North American integrated auto strategy. That strategy has been the cornerstone of our country's trade since it was implemented in 1965. And the United States has been completely clear that that's over. We've seen various auto companies ramp down production. Ford, I think, produced 200 cars in Canada last year, almost nothing. Investments that were announced have been walked back. Subsidies that have received have not always been returned when those investments were walked back. The US companies have also, for the most part, been slow off the mark on embracing electrification, and that is sort of going to sign their death warrant long term. At the moment, there's still a number of unionized auto workers and a significant supply chain, so it does hurt us right here and now. But the auto sector in Canada has been one of continual decline over the last 15 years, and we're seeing that decline accelerate, and there is a lot of pain. There is still a significant amount of trade, but it's going down by the month, and it does not look poised for survival unless there's a pivot to sort of cars of the future where all the demand growth is going to be.
0: You know, my guess is that Trump's going to back down. And one reason I think he's going to back down is he's got three Senate candidates in Maine, Iowa, and Michigan who are screaming at him, saying, "We're going to lose the election and you may lose the Senate if you don't pull back." Senator Susan Collins of Maine has already come out against these tariffs. And so he will be confronted with, "You want to lose the Senate? Do you know what that means in terms of impeachment, in terms of judicial nominees, in terms of you getting anything through?" So he's going to back down. I'll bet on that. But what really encourages me is how the commentary in Canada is escalating into very, very sound observations and not getting stuck in the weeds of the tariff impositions on product X and product Y. For example, to go back to Andrew Coyne of the Globe and Mail, he says, quote, "Our fight, it is no exaggeration to say, is the civilized world's fight. It's a fight for reason and comity in the affairs of nations against an administration whose worldview and behavior is increasingly that of an aggressive dictatorship in all its crudeness and its thuggery," end quote. He's referring to Donald J. Trump's dictatorship. There are people in the United States who still have not risen to the occasion of how deep his dictatorship is developing rapidly over more and more aspects of American culture, politics, economics, freedom, civil liberties, civil rights, and worker rights and consumer rights. They still think it's trending to authoritarianism, which is absurd. He is a dictator and he makes no bones about it. He does whatever he wants, and he stated he can do whatever he wants domestically and abroad. I see an interesting shift here. He's the first to back down. Do you think he's going to back down?
1: I hope so. I hope with all my heart that he's going to back down. It would be pretty insane for him not to, to risk losing the Senate, but he's done some pretty unexpected things. So I hope he does back down, but I'm like 65% he's going to back down. 35% something crazy could happen.
0: Backing down or not backing down, Trump has unleashed forces in Canada that are pressing for a fundamental reevaluation of their dependency on the United States and reaching out to broader, not just economic, but political relationships across the continents of the world. I don't think that is going to be abruptly stopped. I think that is a force that's going to be continue in motion. Would you agree with that?
1: I think so. I think when we look back on this period, I mean, we've had a long history with the United States, mostly friendly, but there's been at least 5 points prior to Trump where there was musing about annexing Canada and even efforts to do it. And in one case, we had to burn down the White House in response in 1812. But Canada is considered an honest broker on the global stage. And Mark Carney, our prime minister, is a kind of a rare person of credibility within that kind of global financial elite and credibility. When he made his speech in Davos about the rupture in geopolitics initiated by the U.S. presidency abandoning law and order and the shift towards authoritarianism and thuggery, that speech was the kind of speech that will be referenced, that will be played in 100 years, part of the sort of great speeches that go then down in the pantheon of what changes minds and hearts. And it really, you could see the reaction that happened. You don't see standing ovations in Davos. There was a standing ovation of the likes that I've never seen. And it really, really hit a chord and spoke to people's sort of hopes and fears, what is happening and what we can do, and recognizing the sort of world as it is. And Canada had just come from, the prime minister had just come from meeting with the head of state of China, and recognizing that, you know, you don't always, you agree with everything on everything with everybody you trade with, otherwise you wouldn't trade with anybody, and sort of putting Canada's interests at the primary consideration. So it's, things have changed. And I think that speech in Davos, the rupture speech, will be probably sort of the most significant speech that was made, certainly this year, possibly this decade.
0: Let's go to David.
2: Toby, Trump only knows how to break things. And I think you're a student of capitalism. In order for capitalism, or whatever you want to call this economic system, in order for it to survive, it really has to keep collapsing and then get bailed out by the government and then rebuilt in the image of the oligarchs in order for this system to survive. Do you think that's Trump's plan, that all this insanity is really, there's a method to this madness? He's planning to collapse the global economy to save the system so it can be rebuilt once again in the oligarch's own image?
1: Yeah, I mean, there's the whole playbook, Naomi Klein's book, Disaster Capitalism, and you could see a lot of alignment with that. I think the real danger, though, is the debt levels of the United States at $40 trillion, just kind of unprecedented. And the ability of the United States to function economically depends on the credibility of its word. And when people start getting the idea in their head that when the United States signs something, signature to a document, gives a promise that it's in pencil, and you can't really take it to the bank or rely on it, that can have really deleterious effects. And we've seen this last week, Treasury Secretary trying to prop up the U.S. dollar to no avail and having to put in more. And it kind of reminiscent of what you see happening and sort of what you saw happen with the Bank of England when George Soros almost broke it, another financial crisis. And we'll see if what boils up. But I think the United States is in a kind of precarious position. That might be the playbook, but there's a real risk it loses its primacy in the economic order, the sort of main reserve currency. And we're seeing many countries already unwind. And as soon as the US dollar no longer is a reserve currency, living for free or on debt becomes really difficult. And that's why a lot of people in the United States, in Wall Street and in universities that are following these things, are quite worried.
0: People who think that the national debt and deficits are remote from their lives, the more shaky and unstable and accelerating is our national debt, the more your interest rates for home mortgage, credit card rates, and all kinds of things that you borrow on credit are going to go up right now. And never mind any kind of economic collapse. and the impact on our children and grandchildren who might be expected to start having to pay down this debt. So it's a contemporary issue which the Federal Reserve is grappling with right now in terms of whether it's going to raise interest rates in the coming months. Let's go to Hannah.
3: What are the unions doing in response to this trade war? I would imagine that it would harm union members. What's their response been?
1: The big unions and big industry have been, which is the ones that are most affected, forest products, oil, steel, have been really well organized in getting support. So the government has been shoveling billions of dollars into workers' pockets that have been waylaid or into the company's pockets so that they can continue to pay workers and remain viable. So they've been effective. Worker pain that are exposed to tariffs has been largely mitigated, and the unions have been a pretty effective spokespeople for their interests. You haven't heard a lot of fiery kind of nationalist language. The union leaders have not been a big part of the kind of national discussion around sovereignty. I mean, there's been some dissension because the energy workers, the oil workers union definitely wants to keep oil out of the fight and not looking to escalate things. I think they've done a good job for their members in terms of keeping the paychecks flowing, but they haven't sort of risen above the parapet to make the larger case and the moral case and the justice case that unions of yore might have made.
0: We've been speaking with Toby Heaps, the founder and publisher of Corporate Knights, the Canadian magazine that, among other missions, evaluates corporations by name, whether they're banks or mineral companies or consumer product companies, in terms of whether they measure up on a scale quite specifically designed to define the public interest. How can they get a copy, or is it online?
1: Yeah, you can go to corporatenights.com. You can get most of the news right there, or if you want to subscribe, there's a subscribe button. You can sign up to the weekly newsletter, which gives it sort of just once a week. The list doesn't get sold or anything like that, just for us, and you can kind of stay abreast on a weekly basis. If you want to subscribe to the print or the digital copy, you can do that too.
0: Thank you very much, Toby. And let's hope some of our listeners log in to Corporate Knights and see what you're finding out about corporate behavior and how to measure it.
1: Thanks, Ralph. Really appreciated the chance to speak with you and your listeners.
0: You're welcome.
4: We've been speaking with Toby Heaps. We will link to his work at ralphnaderradiohour.com. Hey, before we close, Ralph, there are a couple of sidebars you wanted to talk about. Talk about the meeting between Hakeem Jeffries and Jared Kushner.
0: This was uncovered by an article in the New York Times on August 24th. They met in New York, and they talked about common ground. Well, this is a very ominous situation because Jeffries has stopped the Democrats in the House from even talking about impeachment, not to mention advancing impeachment and reflecting 90% of Democratic voters and two-thirds of independent voters, according to a Slinda Lake poll. So my hunch is that he's setting the stage, Hakeem Jeffries, that if he becomes Speaker, he trades off. He says, we won't move to impeach, but we would like a few of these bills to pass without the President Trump's opposition. And this is going to usher in a huge conflict among Democrats, especially recent elected ones in the House of Representatives. And there'll be cries, legitimate, of Hakeem Jeffries betraying 90% of the Democratic voters who want impeachment now, want impeachment yesterday. So this is a very ominous situation here. And Jeffries better pay attention. He has refused to meet with national citizen groups, but he meets with Trump's son-in-law, who roams the world looking for investments under the guise of being an ambassador at large in conflict situations. And so we're going to demand that Jeffries meet in Washington, D.C. with these citizen groups. Hakeem Jeffries is bad news, and the more public focus there is on what he intends to do, like asking him now before the election, do you favor impeachment of Trump? When he was asked in April by a reporter, he dodged it, saying, quote, I don't want to get ahead of that discussion, end quote. Really? You don't want to get ahead of 80%, 90% of your Democratic voters? So this is a betrayal in the making, and the earlier we catch it, the faster we're going to exercise it, the faster we're going to force him to reconsider and back down.
4: Ralph, what do you think Jeffries thinks he's going to get in return for no impeachment?
0: What he calls his affordability platform. you know, a housing bill, some restraints on pricing, maybe retrenchment on tariffs, which are passed on to the consumer in higher prices. You know, nothing structural, nothing fundamental. He is a genocidal supporter of the Israeli regime, has been for years. He has never challenged the military budget. In fact, he's voted to increase it beyond what the generals asked for. He has never challenged the empire and how it's costing all kinds of investments here at home in communities around the country where the public works and public services are crumbling. It's bad news, and his trade-offs will be very minor, and he will back off from impeachment, because once he raises the impeachment flag, Trump will really go after him, and Jeffrey's very sensitive to that. He's far more sensitive to the corporate forces than he is to the civic forces, which he's supposed to be representing.
2: I'm not going to defend Hakeem Jeffries. He came out against Medicare for All last week. But he's going to become the first black speaker. January 3rd, we just heard Colonel Wilkerson talking about how dangerous January 3rd is when the gavel is supposedly handed over to Hakeem Jeffries. Do you think it's possible that Jared Kushner might serve as a back channel negotiator between Hakeem Jeffries and Trump? As bad as Kushner was, he did wash his hands of Trump in the lead up to January 6th. It's pretty scary to be Hakeem Jeffries in the lead up to January 3rd, isn't it?
0: It depends what happens in the Senate. If the Senate remains Republican, Trump won't try such a radical move and try to stop the certification of the election of House members on January 3rd.
4: Ralph, our next little sidebar here involves former Secretary of State and First Lady Hillary Clinton, who sat down for a conversation hosted by the Hampson Institute on a variety of issues, but you particularly wanted to address her comments on Iran.
0: Well, Hillary Clinton, who will be known as the butcher of Libya to this day, Libya's in chaos because she managed to deceive Obama into bombing Libya and overthrowing Gaddafi, who had already normalized relations with Western nations and cut back on his weapons programs. And this toppled Gaddafi and has created chaos, disruption, death, injury, economic deprivation in Libya ever since. She's now focusing on Iran. And the other day, she said the Iranian regime killed 40,000 of their own people when they were protesting during the Israeli-U.S. attacks, which is false. The expected figure was 7,000. It included hundreds of Iranian police, and it was infiltrated by the well-recognized Israeli agitators, spies who are all over Iran and help target the leadership for assassination. So she got her facts wrong there, and then she indicated that Iran was the instigator of the Iran-Iraq war when it was completely false. It was the U.S. government and their ally Saddam Hussein who they pushed to invade Iran after the Ayatollah's revolution, and 500,000 dead Iranian and Iraqi soldiers were the result of that stalemate after a number of years. So she got her history completely wrong. She's losing her grip on the facts, never mind that she's an imperial Hillary Clinton to the end, never questioning the military budget when she was on the Senate Armed Services Committee, voted for the Iraq War, the criminal invasion that killed over a million Iraqis by Bush and Cheney. And when she was asked, didn't you read the U.S. intelligence report, Senator Clinton, which said that there was no evidence of weapons of mass destruction by Saddam Hussein? She said, no, I didn't. I didn't have time. History is not reckoned with the malicious dimension of Hillary Clinton, and she should not be forgotten with her rhetoric and her alleged concern for children in our country. Concern that was never vanguarded by her in terms of raising the minimum wage, by the way. She was the last leading Democrat to support raising the federal minimum wage from $7.25, which it is to this day.
4: I want to thank our guests again, Colonel Lawrence Wilkerson and Toby Heaps. For those of you listening on the radio, that's our show. For you podcast listeners, stay tuned for some bonus material we call The Wrap-Up. featuring Francesco DeSantis with, in case you haven't heard. A transcript of this program will appear on the Ralph Nader Radio Hour Substack site soon after the episode is posted.
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0: Thank you, everybody. And listeners, demand that your candidates who are running around campaigning, shaking hands, stand for a contract for the American people. I've drawn it up, talked about it, and you've just listened to a similar pledge by former Secretary of Labor Robert Reich. Make them stand for promises. They don't like to have mandates from the people in trying to win elections. They want to win it their own way without upsetting Wall Street, AIPAC, or the military-industrial complex. Put your say in forcefully.

0: If cleanliness is next to godliness, I'm down with the devil at KDRTLP, Davis, California.
1: Do you want to hear more indie rock? Sure, we all do. So tune in Fridays at 2 p.m. for A Constant Grin. It's a 30-minute sampling of indie rock derived from the 90s and 2000s that's guaranteed to tickle your indie itch in a decidedly pleasant manner. Or your money back. No questions asked. Well, maybe a few questions.

Of Newspeak, where ignorance is strength, and invisible people fill them all, so many you can't count them all. Freedom is slavery, is written on the workhouse gates. The thought police are alt-right, and use alt-facts to offset any dissonance. Brutality is bliss, at demonstrations where the un-alt protesters get their heads bashed in. Ideas are simply stated. Voodoo economics becomes unblocked flow. Basic belief in God is practiced by those who know. Truth isn't truth, an alt-right lawyer claimed, so it's an alt-right fact.

I'm a student of newspeak, and I must get on track. Right values, right facts. Unknowing is ignorance, not right. Unknowing is strength, correct. Strength is within us, and not right. Strength is learning to fight, alt-right.

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When I'm cruising through Yolo County, I'm listening to KDRTLP in Davis, California. Ha ha.

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1: Sure,
0: 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Or your money back. 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

0: like when you were out of town.
1: I'm walking away.
0: But the sex was great.
1: I'm walking away.
0: At least that's what my best friend's brother said.
1: I'm walking away.
0: You know, you're right. We should always stay in touch.
1: I'm walking away.
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1: Bring out your dead. Bring out your dead.
2: Here's one.
1: Ninepence.
3: I'm not dead.
4: What? Nothing. Here's your ninepence.
3: I'm not dead.
1: Here. He says he's not dead.
4: Yes, he is.
3: I'm not.
1: He isn't?
4: Well, he will be soon. He's very ill.
3: I'm getting better.
5: No, you're not. You'll be stone dead in a moment.
1: Oh, I can't take him like that. It's against regulations.
3: I don't want to go on the car.
5: Oh, don't be such a baby.
1: I can't take him.
3: I feel fine.
4: Well, do us a favour.
1: I can't.
4: Well, can you hang around a couple of minutes? He won't be long.
1: No, I've got to go to Robinson's. They've lost 9 today.
4: Well, when's your next run?
1: Thursday.
3: I think I'll go for a walk.
4: You're not fooling anyone, you know. Look. Isn't there something you can do?
3: I feel happy. I feel happy.
1: Ah, oh, thanks very much.
4: Oh, Joel. See you on Thursday.
1: Right.

car without an umbrella. Well, it was not that he was particularly suicidal. He just didn't care whether he lived or died, though. It was just a matter of time. You got yours and I got mine. When he turned 16, they said he could drive. When he turned 18, they said he could die. When he turned 21, he could buy rum. But no one ever taught him how things were done. Then an angel appeared inside his head. She said, boy, do you think you're really better off dead? He don't know, just shook his head. 'Cause he thought that the day that he died would be a normal day for the people on the other side. Thought that the day that he died would be a normal day for the people on the other side. The memories come down on me once again, in a car without an umbrella. The memories come down on me once again, in a car without an umbrella.

time was a matter of velocity. In this age of information and technology, he would cry and shout. Then he put his face in the towel, hot from the dry. And then he sat down and he wrote a note to his moms. When all is said and done, can I still be your son? Because manhood is so elusive, and respect is so exclusive, and I got a daddy to prove it. I think I'll never get to shake in a move. Then he tied a rope around his neck, looked in the mirror and said, what the heck? I'm gonna bring the whole roof down with me. And then he jumped, cause he thought that the day that he died would be a normal day for the people on the other side.

0: was sad and he realized he really didn't want to be dead. He landed with a thump, his head was reeling, and laying in a lump he looked up at the ceiling and saw that the rope had broke. Well, he failed at the only thing that he thought he couldn't fail at, that was taking his own life. And he said, I kinda like living. He could feel his heart making a boom, sound of light music in the next room. Said it's time for a celebration. He felt his hands, looked at his face, lifted the rope off his throat. I ain't such a disgrace. He said, manhood is so elusive, and respect is so exclusive, and I got a daddy to prove that some people never gonna get to shaking and move. But he thought that the day that he died would be a normal day for the people on the other side. He thought that the day that he died would be a normal day for the people on the other side. And he thought that the day that he died would be a normal day for the people on the other side. And he knew that the day that he tried was not a normal day for the people on the other side. When memories come down and me once again, and caught without an umbrella.
1: Hey Michael, that's the end of the record. Stand firm.

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0: Bicycles per second.
1: Bicycles? 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
0: Bicycles sounds better.
1: The FCC might get angry.
0: Who?
1: The Federal Cycle Commission.
0: Think they listen?
1: Probably not. After all, this is...
0: KDRT in Davis, California.

guess I'll have to change my plan. I should have realized there'd be another man. I overlooked that point completely until the big affair began. Before I knew where I was at, I found myself upon the shelf, and that was that.

0: Howdy, folks. This is Joe Craven. And whenever I am within earshot of my radio in the greater Davis community, Davis, California, I keep it tuned to KDRT 95.7 in Davis. Remember, when you see cows, you see...
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0: sound so sweet, it's hard to beat. Jug band music certainly is a treat to me. Join DJ Wayne Hagen, founding member of the California Jug Band Association, in a celebration of jug band music from 1924 to tomorrow. Explore the history, bands, and personalities that are this homegrown music. Before there was rock and roll, there was jug band music.
1: Yeah!
2: There was a red

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3: 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That's Turk and Caicos. Turk and Caicos on the way to China type knowledge right there.
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0: You have heard of group after group who worshipfully sing for Satan. They know he is real. God tells us he's not willing that any should perish. And that includes Mick Jagger and Alice Cooper and all of the rock singers. But they have a choice to make. What about you? What do you choose?
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after midnight, talking about the evening news with his wife. 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

The truth is, lady, I'm not, ladies and gentlemen, I'm not the kind of woman to put her business in the streets, but you know, sometimes when you get lonely, you got to beg for the love you need, and I'm not above it. Sometimes I'm below it. I don't want to talk about that. Okay, well, for those of you out of practice begging, let me help you out.

Aloha mai kakou. This is Alan Akaka from beautiful Keauhokona in the Hawaiian Islands. 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Aloha.

baby wait for me in the car. And she went looking for his daddy inside a bar. So he sat and let the radio take him far away.

Well, greetings, folks, and many thanks for tuning in to KDRT and the 394th edition of Silver 9 Volt Heart, coming to you live from the Jeff Shaw Studio right here on 5th Street in Davis, California. I am Rodriguez, your bibbidi-bobbidi-boo host for the next couple hours, right here at 95.7 LPFM. 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We get you coming and going. Got both kinds, music and public affairs. Alrighty, for this community radio broadcast, my weekly tour of the Rancho Mosianco Archives, well, it will appropriately connect with today's National Day topic. More on that later. And as I stagger around the dirt studio with an armload of sounds, well, I'm sure something's going to spill out and land in the right place before I push play. So, yeah, spin the old wheel. And now then, of course, I done spun the old Silver 9-Volt Heart musical compass wheel, and it looks like we're going to begin our journey together in San Francisco at the Closer Recording Studio with a gent who has done a ton of groundwork to keep many folks happy for decades. That's right, David Gans. He's been on KPFA forever, host of The Dead Hour, among other things. And we've got his really cool album lined up here. Name of the album, The Ones That Look the Weirdest Taste the Best. Ain't that a good allegory about life? Yeah. Yeah, if you ever like the farmer's market, getting out and seeing your folks in the community, picking out some good fresh produce, there you go. Because we're going to have a tune called Bounty of the County. It's all queued up and ready to go right here on KDRT. So stay with us for the next couple hours. It'll be a fun ride. Take care.

All right, folks, there you are. You're listening to KDRT. I'm Rodriguez, and this show is Silver 9-Volt Heart. And I'm looking out the window at Fifth Street right now. Looks like we got some nice sunshine. Nary a cloud in the sky, and everything's quiet at this time of the day. That'll soon change. People coming and going, just like us. Right now, the only place I'm going is this wonderful big black chair right here in the Jeff Shaw studio on the dirt, having a good time. Therapy is in session, as always. All right, listen up here. KDRT is a high-powered, low-power, grassroots radio with live DJs. That's right, live. 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Yeah, we've had people listen in from Australia. I've got some folks to listen in from Vienna, Austria, indeed. Lots of East Coasters. Good old Lee, he's there in Pittsburgh now. That's where he moved. So we get them all over around the globe. I hope you like being part of that scene. All right, get them scorecards out. We'll run down the first set before we roll on like a big wheel. We kick things off with David Gans from his album, The Ones That Look the Weirdest Taste the Best. And we heard the title track, The Bounty. Well, excuse me, it ain't the title track. No, we heard a tune called The Bounty of the County. It's all about farmers markets and getting together with your local folks and saying hi and picking out a peach or a nice big rack of green beans or such. And around here in Yolo County, tomatoes for months at a time. We also heard from Dirk Hamilton off his album, More Songs from My Cool Life. And if you know Dirk, that's an appropriate title for an album. Rich Man Blues, that's right. And one from the Mother Corn Shuckers, who are based down in SLO, San Luis Obispo, off their album All In, we heard a tune called Traditions. And I had a chance to meet Che Miller about a month back in Dixon. Long story there, but they got a real good thing going, those Mother Corn Shuckers do. They just played last weekend in Santa Cruz, as a matter of fact. And I thought, well, what the heck? If they did that, we got to play some Doobie Brothers. Title track from one of their nice albums, Toulouse Street, all about going down to New Orleans deep at night. And then we wrapped it up with the Ballpoint Birds. You're probably going, Rodriguez, who in the hell are the Ballpoint Birds? Well, I'll tell you. Tim Bloom and Greg Loyacano from the Mother Hips. They bust off every once in a while. Sit down with a couple of acoustic guitars, and they play some tunes and record them. We get to listen to them. And that was a tune called Lesson for Later, all about a young girl riding her horse in the woods. All right, well, I got one queued up here that's kind of a special recording. It was recorded by the one and only Bear, also known as Augustus Owsley Stanley III. Probably most famous for being a chemist. You can look that up. But more importantly, his contributions to sound reinforcement and how we hear live music, he kind of wrote the book on it. You know, the guy invented monitors, you know. You know, they went to go see, Ken Kesey and the Pranksters went to go see the Beatles at the Cow Palace. I think it's about 1965 or so. And what the Beatles had on stage were their amps, their guitar amps, and of course Ringo's drums. And they sang out of the PA system in the Cow Palace. That was it. You couldn't hear a darn thing. So Bear got to work, and things like the Wall of Sound and other things he created will live on to this day. But what he could also do was pull some damn good tape. So in 1974, Doc Watson and his son Merle and band played at the Boarding House in San Francisco, and Owsley was the one who recorded it all. This is about the same era as Olden and the Way, for those keeping track. And this is a tune I really love, and Merle takes the lead on it, but it just sounds wonderful. It's a great recording. So here's one about hanging around the house. You don't got a lot of money, but you got plenty of time. Keep it tuned right here to The Dirt, 95.7.

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Just can't depend on nothing. 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Can't take a bath now for 6 months or more. Well, I've heard it said, and it's true, I'm sure, that too much bathing will weaken.

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And he's a howling because he's a sitting on a thorn. And he's just too tired to move over. There's a mouse been annoying on my cupboard door. He's been at it now for I guess a month or more.

0: noted.
1: Now, wasn't that a hell of a recording? I mean, it sounds like you're on a chair, sitting just on the side of the stage, watching Doc and Merle just do their thing. Hey, this next tune is by John Prine off his debut record, one of the strongest debut albums of all time. And it goes out to Keck's Marina Gardening Service over on the west side of town. They're a proud sponsor of KDRT. Yeah, this one is called, well, of course, Illegal Smile.
2: When I woke up this morning, things were looking bad.

0: calling. Thank you for calling.
1: God, you stupid mother.
0: Nice one, Mr. President. Our next call is Peter Elton of Westbrook, Oregon, who I am told is 17 years of age.
2: Hello? Hello? Yeah.
3: Hello, hello, Peter.
2: Is this the president?
3: Yes, it is.
0: Do you have a question for the president?
2: I took some acid. I'm afraid to leave my apartment, and I can't wear any clothes. And the ceiling is dripping, and,
0: Well, thank you very much for calling, sir. Please.
3: No, just a minute, Walter. This guy's in trouble. I think I better try to talk him down. Peter?
2: Yeah.
3: Peter, what did the acid look like?
2: They were these little orange pills.
3: Were they barrel shaped?
2: Yes.
3: Okay, right. You did some orange sunshine, Peter.
0: Very good of you to know about this, sir.
3: How long ago did you take it, Peter?
2: I can't read my watch.
3: All right, Peter, now just listen. Everything's going to be fine. You're very high right now. You're probably...

0: be that way for about 5 more hours. Try taking some vitamin B complex, vitamin C complex. If you have a beer, go ahead and drink it.
1: Okay.
0: Just remember, you're a living organism on this planet, and you're very safe. You've just taken a heavy drug. Now, just relax, stay inside, and listen to some music, okay?
1: Yeah.
0: Do you have any Allman Brothers?
1: Okay, huh, Jimmy?
0: It sure is, Peter. You know I'm against drug use myself, but I'm not going to lay that on you right now. Just mellow out the best you can, okay?
1: Okay.
0: Okay.
2: Well done, Mr. President. Bravo.

Alrighty there. Like I mentioned, therapy is in full swing here in the Jeff Shaw studio. Hope you guys are digging the sounds that are coming out of your box or your earbuds or whatever the heck you're doing. Yeah, having a good time here. Old Rodriguez kind of busted out some acoustic stuff there for a while. Hope you don't mind. Always seems to start the day off in a nice fashion. And yeah, we're just digging it. All right, what did we hear there? Let's take a look back. Started off with Doc and Merle Watson, recorded by Owsley Augustus Stanley III at the boarding house in San Francisco in May of 1974 with a tune called Life Gets Tejas, Don't It? And then one by John Prine off his debut record, Illegal Smile. It was a kind of a gutsy move for that time to start off a record like that, but it's a favorite of many, indeed, including me. And then we heard from President Jimmy Carter being interviewed by Walter Cronkite. I guess the title of that skit is Peter and the Orange Sunshine Acid Trip. If we had to play something recorded by Owsley, we might as well play something that connects to old Owsley. And why not? The Allman Brothers Band with Blue Sky. Always a great buoyant tune. It makes me feel good. And Bob Dylan off his epic record, Bringing It All Back Home, with Love Minus Zero and No Limit. And we wrapped it up with Joni Mitchell, You Turn Me On, I'm a Radio. Ha. And there we are. We're up to date here. Okay. Well, guess what? We're going to talk about National Day. And I mentioned this earlier in the broadcast when I was trying to plan the show. Believe it or not, there is some semblance of a plan. Not always, but sometimes. So today is National No Rhyme Nor Reason Day. And that's kind of how I'm rolling here in the old Jeff Shaw studio. And we always like to talk about certain days, too. Well, this is a couple of musicians who were born on this very day. First up is Conway Twitty. And Conway was born in 1933. You know, he became more known for country and western, but when he really got going, he was like kind of like Elvis's and Jerry Lee Lewis's ilk. He was a rockabilly king kind of guy. Chicks loved him, and he had the good looks, what it took to get him going on the dance floor. I think one of his best songs, and you can pull this one up if you get a chance, it's Only Make Believe. Yeah, it's kind of like skirts into Roy Orbison territory, and it's just a dandy. Now, you know who else's birthday it is today? That's right, Archie Bell. And you're probably saying, who is Archie Bell? Well, Archie Bell and the Drells from Houston, Texas. And he was born in 1944. And I thought, since we're talking about Archie Bell and the Drells, we got to do it. Keep it tuned right here to 95.7 LPFM in Davis.

You know, when they were doing the We Are the World sessions way back when, that was the cream of the crop as far as musicians in America. You know, one after another was walking through the door. And I remember reading this quote about Billy Joel saying, and then Ray Charles walked through the door, and time stopped. And it was like the Statue of Liberty walking into the recording studio. Good stuff. All right, this is KDRT, and you just heard Ray Charles with the Raylettes just pumping it hard with You Better Leave My Woman Alone. Yeah, we also heard in that last set Archie Bell and the Drells from Houston, Texas. They can dance as hot as they wanna with Tighten Up, and Sam and Dave, one of the great soul tunes, Soothe Me. And then also, of course, a nice little semi-instrumental by Booker T and the MGs off the old Stax label in Memphis, Aw Mercy. That's it. Oh, I'm having a good time today. Hope you guys are doing good out there. For some reason, I'm full of hope today. It's not like that every day, but today I'm just chock full of hope. It's probably because I'm hanging out here in the Jeff Shaw studio and running some sounds that are hopefully reaching you and your radio with or your electronic device, and it kind of makes for a better day, in my opinion. When I walk out of here, everything's better than it was before, so dig that. All right, you know, I got a couple shows that are here on KDRT on Thursdays I want to tell you about. First up is Eye on Sports with Chuck and Cody, and it's a lighthearted sports talk show that often features local athletics, and boy, do they. 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And here's some news for you. I'm going to be sitting in for Butane James this Thursday coming up. He's got his hands full of some other things, so I said, I'll help you out, old pal. So I will, and you're going to hear a bunch of live recordings, and we're going to dose you to a turn. It'll be entertaining. Entertaining radio, I guarantee that. So check it out this Thursday from 7 to 9. Well, the news. Where do we begin? Well, we'll do our regular news section or segment just a little bit on down the line. But I think I'll let Mavis Staples kind of share her view of how the news looks to her right here on the Dirt.

Alrighty, there's one by Gurf Morlix. Gurf, G-U-R-F, Morlix, M-O-R-L-I-X, off his way cool record, The Soul and the Heel, and that tune is called Move Someone. That's part of my little quest right now of making sure that the human connection is maintained and keep it in style. There's too much disconnection going on these days. And still, especially when you've been down the road a couple of paces or so, sitting down and having a good conversation with someone you're fond of is as good as it gets. And you're listening to KDRT here in Davis. I'm Rodriguez, and this show is Silver, 9-volt heart. All right, so at 95.7 LPFM and KDRT.org, we heard a quartet of tunes there. I guess they're kind of on the other side of the tracks, where we're going to remain probably for the rest of the show, perhaps. We'll see. We started off with Mavis Staples off her wonderful record, You Are Not Alone, with Only the Lord Knows. And then the greatest syncopation tune of all time, Night Train by James Brown. And the famous Flames. You know, that was made at a time there wasn't a computer on the planet, really. Well, there might have been. You know, somewhere tucked off in the corner of a brain trust place. But if you listen to the syncopation and the drums and everything on Night Train, James had the touch, indeed. And then we also heard from Ry Cooder, recorded live in the studio. And the video of that thing is just awesome. Ry Cooder remains to me, by far, and no one will ever catch him, the king of electric slide guitar. And if you see that video of Prodigal Son and him doing that, man, made the hair stand up my arms here in the studio. Yeah, we wrapped it up with Gurf Morlix there. Okay, let me see here. The views expressed on Silver 9-Volt Heart do not represent the views of Davis Media Access or KDRT. And I think, I guess at this time, it's about time to read our weird news of the week. Why not? Okay, we're going to start off in Canada. Our dear friends up north. Yeah, I fly my maple leaf flag with pride. My daughter-in-law is from Manitoba. Dig that. All right, so this one's entitled Fish Flambé, s'il vous plaît. Fire investigators in British Columbia, Canada, discovered an unlikely culprit in a brush fire that knocked out power in the town of Ashcroft on July 30th. A hungry osprey. So the Ashcroft Fire Rescue posted on social media that the peckish avian pulled a large fish from a river about 2 miles away. But as it labored to fly with its supersized meal in the August heat, it became tired and eventually dropped the fish directly onto a power line, which sparked the blaze in the dry grass below. Now, local news reported that it took about 4,800 gallons of water to stop the fire. Quite a lot of trouble over a bird whose eyes were bigger than its stomach. Another suspicion could be that it's tired of raw fish and wanted to give a cooked fish a try, the post from the Ashcroft Fire Rescue said. And then we go over to Erie, Pennsylvania, with a clergyman who is clearly crooked. And this is titled, I'd never heard of him. So, St. Jude, the Apostle Roman Catholic Church in Erie, Pennsylvania, holds a Corvette raffle every year to raise money for the parish. And in 2024, one, quote, Martin Anderson came away with the top prize. But on August 6th, 2026, the Erie Times News reported that an investigation by the Erie County District Attorney's Office discovered that no such person exists. Father Ross Maselli is under investigation for making up the name of the winner as well as winners of other prizes. The church declined to comment, as always, but acknowledged there was an active criminal investigation underway, and the Reverend Maselli has been placed on administrative leave. Can you imagine that? It's a fundraiser coordinated through the church, and you're claiming prizes that aren't yours. Oh, Father. Wait till you get there. Well, as the late, great Scoop Nisker once said, if you don't like the news, go out and make some of your own. All right. And let's keep some love heading around because we need it all big time. Take a moment. If you're next to someone, just stop what you're doing. Put down the coffee.
put down the pencil, put down the keyboard and laptop, and walk over and give him a hug. All right? In honor of KDRT. How's that sound? Okay, keep it tuned right here to 95.7 LPFM.

Like the song says, ain't no time to hate. Thank you, Robert Hunter. This is KDRT. I'm Rodriguez, and this show is Silver 9 Volt Heart. And we just had a nice set, chock full of love and hugs and a reaffirmation that connect with humans. It's still in style, and don't let it go out of it. We start things off with Stevie Wonder off Songs of the Key of Life with Love's in Need of Love. And then the Shepherds, The Island of Love, great doo-wop group. And that goes out to Frank Fox and Doo-Wop Dave. And if you're going to be listening to KDRT at 10 o'clock this morning, the Wild Fox Hour will commence. And we also heard from one of Detroit's finest, Aretha Franklin, I Never Loved a Man the Way I Love You. And why not? We kept rolling into Hitsville with the Four Tops and Baby, I Need Your Lovin'. And back to Memphis at the High Record label. If you liked Al Green, Ann Peebles was his twin on the High Record label, was Slipped, Tripped, and Fell in Love. And back up to Detroit with the Temps, Just My Imagination, Running Away with Me. And we wrapped it up from an album that a lot of people don't remember that Santana put out. The album's called Festival, and the tune, The River. Alrighty, well, you know, folks, that's going to about do it for this edition of Silver 9 Volt Heart. And as your host, I, Rodriguez, would like to thank you kindly for tuning in to KDRT and your support of community radio. We dig it. And like Levon Helm once said, if you pour some music on whatever is wrong, it'll sure help out. So live simply, love generously, and be kind. And let's go ahead and take it out today with a tune by David Crosby covering a Joni Mitchell song off David's last record. Thanks so much for listening in. We appreciate it.

0: I'm Dr. Anthony Lazarowitz, and this is Climate Connections. Over time, many coastal cities have developed their shorelines and built seawalls to protect them from erosion and flooding.
1: So in Boston, for instance, a lot of the coastal areas used to be salt marshes and mudflats. A lot of those edges have been hardened into granite seawalls.
0: But Joe Christo of the nonprofit Boston Harbor Now says seawalls are inhospitable to shellfish, snails, and other coastal marine life.
1: A lot of times, they just don't have those sort of nooks and crannies and crevices that really help nurture marine life. And it really hurts the biodiversity of regions where those seawalls exist.
0: So Christo's group is demonstrating a way to reduce the environmental harm of seawalls. They've worked with researchers, the city, and other groups to install living seawall panels at two waterfront sites in Boston. The concrete panels are bolted onto existing seawalls and have crevices that mimic rocky tidal habitats. They were installed almost 2 years ago and are already teeming with plants and animals.
1: Seaweed and mussels, oysters, snails, and different types of fish also being present in the water near the seawalls as well, so it's pretty exciting stuff.
0: Climate Connections is produced by the Yale Center for Environmental Communication. To learn more about climate change, visit climateconnections.org.
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0: Oh, the good ship sails in the early, early morn, in the early, early morn, in the early, early morn. Oh, the good ship sails in the early, early morn, the very first day of September. It's the Wild Fox Party. Thank you, Dave. I heard that song in a movie called A Taste of Honey. It was the opening song for the movie, and I've never forgotten it. I heard it was about a sinking ship, anyway. Hang Up My Rock and Roll Shoes was our theme song there with Chuck Willis. 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This is KDRT 95.7 FM LP in Davis, California, and KDRT.org on the World Wide Web. And incidentally, the views expressed on this show do not represent the views of Davis Media Access or KDRT or Dave. Right?
1: Right.
0: Okay. All right. We got a great lineup for you today. This is our Rock and Roll Labor Day review. Alan Freed started that off way back in 1956, having Labor Day shows that would last the entire week. And then they started doing that at the Apollo and all kinds of other places in New York City. And so we're going to do our little rock and roll thing here, and that's our tribute to Murray Massey Cantor, who was my singing buddy who passed away a couple of weeks ago. And we're going to hear WPLJ, the song that Murray and I sang in the eighth grade for a talent show. This time we're going to hear Frank Zappa's version with the Mothers of Invention. We're going to hear Whoa, Whoa, Baby by The Personalities, another Frankie Lyman sound alike. A really great grooving song by Shirley Gunter and the Queens. She might have called themselves the Flares at that point. You're Mine. Castle in the Sky by the Bob Chords. That was a big favorite on the corner. We sang that one a lot. Had a great chime in it. Eddie My Love by the Teen Queens. And To Make a Long Story Short by Eddie and the Starlights. Here we go with Frank Zappa.

Yes. Eddie and the Starlights, to make a long story short. And a tribute to Eddie and the Starlights, Eddie My Love by the Teen Queens. That was totally subconscious on my part. Castle in the Sky by the Bop Chords. Bo, bo, bo. Oh, I love that beginning. You're Mine by Shirley Gunter and the Flares. I looked that up. It was the Flares. Whoa, Whoa, Baby by the Personalities. And Murray had a voice just like that kid. I did detect a Spanish accent in that lead voice, so he might have been from Puerto Rico or Dominican Republic initially. But anyway, and we started things off there with Frank Zappa and their version of WPLJ, which was sort of Los Angelized by lowriders in the midst of it all. I got to tell you a couple of things before we continue here. Silver 9-volt Heart, which was on earlier this morning from 7 to 9, with Rodriguez, presents the many colorful threads that make up the tapestry of recorded music. Rock to blues, country to jazz, soul, R&B, reggae, and more. 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On KDRT 95.7. And then after Democracy Now!, we come on at 10 o'clock on Tuesday mornings. And the Wild Fox Party repeats again, I believe, on Tuesday night at 10. But I don't know if they're doing that because they can't seem to get the recording up. So I don't know. They're probably playing an older show from what I can tell. Anyway, also, I need to tell you about that California sound with John Emery and Scott Schiller and Shorty. They feature regional and small touring bands making their way through California while highlighting the history and culture of California's musicians, venues, teachers, studios, promoters, festivals, and general resources that enrich our community. 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And for replays, visit kdrt.org. Okay, coming up for your listening pleasure here, we got the Cadillacs doing My Girlfriend. Please Be My Girlfriend. We got Lee Andrews and the Hearts doing Teardrops. We got the Cadillacs doing Zoom. And we got the Bonnevilles coming in for two tunes, Zuzu and Lorraine. And we're going to close the set out with Jackie Wilson and Lonely Teardrops. And then we got some surprises after that if we have enough time. Anyway, here we go with the Cadillacs, My Girlfriend.

0: 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You turn me on with K-Dirt. 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You turn me on.
1: 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And this is the Wild Fox Radio Party, and we're having some fun this morning. Once again, dedicating our music to the memory of Murray Mousy Canner. And I need to tell you about the Davis Arboretum before I recap on what we did. It's a 100-acre arboretum. It includes walking paths and picnic areas. It's set amongst more than 20,000 trees and plants. None of them eat people, by the way. Is that right, Dave?
2: They don't. That they found them.
1: Okay. Yeah, I guess they haven't been discovered. The greenery is arranged in a series of gardens that represent different geographies of themes, from California natives, coastal redwoods and oaks, all from all around the world. The Arboretum is also home to the UC Davis Good Life Garden, which contains an ever-changing organic landscape of vegetables, herbs, and flowers. For more information, visit arboretum.ucdavis.edu. Thank you, Dave. That's really, really interesting information. And we're going to continue. I've got a couple of things here. I've got a review for you first of what we just heard. We heard Lonely Teardrops, which is Jackie Wilson's famous song that was copied by the Isley Brothers when they did Shout. I think you can hear similarities in that.

And two by the Bonnevilles. We heard Lorraine and Zuzu. Really great harmony sounding group. One of the classic groups of New York City, Harlem, New York, the Cadillacs. We heard two by them. We heard Zoom. And earlier than that, we heard My Girlfriend. And between that, we heard from Philadelphia's own Lee Andrews and the Hearts and Teardrops. Now, I've got a bit of a surprise for you here that I'm going to play for you. I'm going to play a song called Dearest One, which was done by Dean Barlow and the Monterays. And then I'm going to play another record by the mystery artist. You have to figure out what that is. And then we're going to hear two more versions of that same song. And I'm not going to tell you what it is until it's over. And if we have time, I'll get back and tell you about some more stuff that we're going to play after that. But here we go with Dean Barlow and the Monterays and Dearest One. And see if you can figure out what I'm talking about.

The Sound of Al Hibbler. Wow. Those two songs, the two recordings by Roy Hamilton and Al Hibbler, just live in my mind so much and in my heart, and inspired us to ruin the song terribly by throwing it away. Vito and the Salutations did it. Inspired by Dean Barlow and the Monterays and their Dearest One recording. So I hope you could catch the connection there. It's my connection, and it's a pretty weird one, isn't it? Anyway, we're going to continue along here. We just got a couple of minutes. We're going to play The Wanderers Doing Thinking of You, The Velours, Hands Across the Table, and if we still have time, we'll fill it out with an instrumental, either by Red Prysock or maybe Junior Walker. We'll see what happens here. Thinking of You, The Wanderers, and I hope you had a good time on the Wild Fox Radio Party today. Thank you, Dave, and thanks, everybody, for listening. See you next time.

Well, good afternoon. You are listening. Well, we are at KDRT 95.7 FM in Davis. So if you're listening to us on the radio, that's where you are too. And we are also can be found, we can be found at KDRT.org worldwide. Anywhere you can get the internet, you can get us. And this is In the Key of Folk. And I am Karen Lisi with you for the hour. And we have some new releases today. And so I'm going to start off with one of those. This is a recent release, and it's one of two single releases in advance of an album that will be released on the 24th of this month. And that is the Punch Brothers' new album called The Unsung Adventures of Punch Brothers. And it's an all instrumental album, and it's the first album that has Brittany Haas playing on it with them. She's been with them for a while. I'm not quite for sure for how long, but this is the first album that she'll be on. So we're going to listen to Song of the Water Kelpie, and I hope you will enjoy that, and we'll move on.

radical, but helpful things to say. You can run, but if you do, they'll deport you right away. Please don't be discouraged.

0: And that was the latest in the amazing collection of Psy-Con. The last two pieces were tracks were actually by George Mann and Psy-Con from their album that was released on June 30th of this year. It's called Mayday! Exclamation point. And the last one we heard was Anyone Can Be President. And before that, we heard Stranger in This Land. Just a little bit about them, if you're not familiar with them. George Mann is a former union organizer, a songwriter and producer for albums, and he's worked with folk music legends, including Pete Seeger, Utah Phillips, Tom Paxton, and many others. And then Psy-Con is a name that I wasn't familiar with until I moved back down to Davis out of the hinterlands. But this is his 61st year as a civil rights union and community organizer, musician, and author. And he's written 18 albums for adults and 9 for children. And his music has been covered by the likes, well, Pete Seeger, Kathy Mattea, Ronnie Gilbert, John McCutcheon, Dick Gahan, Andy Irvine, Hazel Dickens, and many others, and Odetta. So more than 100 other artists have recorded his songs. And besides writing songs, he's written the scripts for 7 musicals. And he's been a busy man, and he's still producing. This is a really nice album, and as you might guess, it's pretty much all topically oriented for our times. And so anyway, I've really been enjoying the album, and I played 2 songs from that. And I don't know why, but I need to do something here. So hang on just a minute. Okay, so we are going to move on, and if I corrected this, we'll move on in the right place. But we're going to move on with an old song, a favorite, John Prine and Killing the Blues from his album Pink Cadillac that came out in 1979. So, darn it, hang on just a minute. I can't seem to get this on the right pattern right now. So, okay. Hopefully this will work.
1: Leaves were falling, just like embers, in colors red and gold, set us on fire.

Okay, and that was really nice selection from the O'Kanes 1986 release, The O'Kanes, and that, of course, is When We're Gone, Long Gone. We started off the set a little rough with John Prine and Killing the Blues from Pink Cadillac, his 1979 release. That's a Raleigh Sally's song. Half the songs on the album are covers and half are composed by John Prine. And then in between, we heard C. Daniel Bowling featuring Tom Paxton with What Could Possibly Go Wrong from their album It Matters, featuring Tom Paxton also, the whole album. So I hope you enjoyed those. I really like those songs. I like playing both the new and the old. And I'm going to take a break now to tell you a couple of things about what's opportunities that you have and what could be going on here. So first, I'd just like to tell you that Cache Creek Canyon Regional Park offers more than 600 acres of natural wilderness, including woodlands, meadows, and riparian habitat. And the park also provides access to the Berryessa Snow Mountain National Monument, which includes 330,000 acres of the Coast Range, spanning Yolo and neighboring counties. In addition, the Lower Park site provides access to more than 54,000 acres of BLM land, including the Blue Ridge Trail. So Cache Creek Regional Park is located along Highway 50 in Yolo County, and it's about 50 miles northwest of Davis. For camping reservations, you can visit camping.yolocounty.gov. And for more information about the park, you can just visit yolocounty.gov and then search on Cache Creek Regional Park. And then before I leave that site, also 50 miles northwest of Davis on Highway 16, you can find Camp Haswell, which offers picnicking and rafting access for Cache Creek. So again, to get more information, you can visit yolocounty.gov and then search on Camp Haswell. And during the summer, it can be a little hot there. So this may not be the best time to go camping there, but it's a great spot to cool off. And the only thing that you want to do is to make sure you visit California Water Boards to stay up to date and always check on the hazardous algal blooms that might happen there. And that's something good to do before you enter any body of water. And last year, around this same time, both the lower site at Cache Creek Regional Park and Camp Haswell tested positive for hazardous algal blooms. So it's a really good thing to check it out before you go up there to cool off in the water. And if the algae is there, stay away from the algae and do not let pets go in the water. That is a very important message. So, but anyway, it's a great spot to access from Davis. It's a little bit of a drive, but it's a really nice spot to go to. So I would also like to just remind you that contributions from listeners like you can keep Davis KDRT's grassroots radio, that's a tongue twister, growing strong. 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And if you are still employed, you can be sure to see if your employer has a matching gifts program. 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And so that's a great thing to consider doing. And let's see, what do I want to do now? I think I want to do that. So we're going to move on with a set of music of having to do with the radio. And I'm trying something different, so hopefully this will work out, and stand by if it doesn't. Okay, we'll give it a try.

midnight, the man is still gone. The night moves too slow, and she tries to remember the heat of his touch.

a tune, but she can't concentrate. She wonders why he had to go. It's one more midnight, and her man is still gone. And she's listening.

Well, that was Dave Alvin and the Border Radio from his iconic King of California album, which was put out in 1994 from High Tone Records. And I must say that this is only one of two albums of his that I have, but boy, I have certainly worn that album out. It's a great album. Before that, we heard Maurice Tanney and Mike Anderson with Radio City from their album Two Stroke that features Mike Anderson with Maurice Tanney. And what he said, that came out in 2013, and what he said was that the name Two Stroke was in honor of the Briggs & Stratton motor engine, and

That's because in 2009 and 2010, they performed as an under-the-radar duo, and they were practicing with sets that were acoustic, and they eventually became their band's 77 El Deora's acoustic sets. But we started off that with Joni Mitchell and one of my favorite songs, You Turn Me On, I'm a Radio, from her album For the Roses, which came out in 1972. And that's probably, I don't know, that might be one of the last albums of hers that I bought. I really like that album. And I also neglected to tell you that the views expressed on In the Key of Folk do not represent the views of Davis Media Access or KDRT. So for whatever purpose, views that are expressed, I guess, are the views of the musicians and my views for selecting the music. So I'm responsible. And we are going to move on with more. We're going to hear a track from Carla Gover. This came out last year in 2005, and the track is Mourning Dove, and this is from her album Kentucky Queen. She makes the point that she's an eighth generation Kentuckian from the coal fields, and I played pieces from her album last year when the album came out, but I haven't played anything for a while, so we're going to

Dolly Parton, Linda Ronstadt, Emma Lou Harris. Their Trio 2 album, the second of a wonderful set of albums. I think there was a third one, but I didn't know that, and I have not obtained it. Trio 2 came out in 1999, and this was the track You'll Never Be the Sun, and I want to say that Doogie McLean wrote that, but I haven't looked it up, so I can't say that for sure, but I think that's the case. Anyway, before that, we heard Carla Gover and Morning Dove from her album Kentucky Queen that came out last year. I think, and Saikhan's name popped up again on material that came with Kentucky Queen. There was a quote from him. He said about this album, "Remarkable. This is music to lift the soul and heal the broken heart." So he's someone that has really made his mark on the music scene and really provided a lot of great music and promoted people that are also great. So we are going to go out, start going out before the end. I hope that you enjoyed the show and stuck with us for the hour, and hope to have you join us again next week. Again, this is Karen Lisi, and I'm with you for the hour of In the Key of Folk almost every week when I'm here. So I'm going to play something now. Bruce Molsky and Daryl Anger. It's called Kvartan and the Fox Howling. And this is from their dual album, Lockdown Breakdown. And they are the two people that Brittany Haas has said were instrumental in the music career that she chose. They taught her, I think both of them taught her when she was young. Anyway, she gets together at festivals with them and plays, and it's great to listen to. So we will go with Bruce Molsky and Daryl Anger, and then if we have time, you'll hear John's WSM Radio Blues with John McEwen. Okay.

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2: Welcome to Bike Talk. I'm Taylor Nichols.
0: And I'm Nick Richard.
2: Hey, Nick.
0: Hey.
2: We want to start the show this week with a remembrance. Someone that, you know, we all know as Chicken Leather. His name was Paul Baca. But, you know, Nick, you've told me a lot about him, how important he was to you and to starting Bike Talk. And he died this week.
0: Chicken Leather was the spirit of the Los Angeles bike community. He was at all the rides, the parties,
2: right,
0: all the races, all the events, everything. And he always had a camera and he was recording it, but we never really saw much of what he recorded. But he also helped start Kill Radio, which is where Bike Talk started. And so he was the original co-host of Bike Talk. And I don't always have the street cred as a bike rider, you know, like I had Jim C because he was a mechanic. I had Don Ward because he's a ride organizer.
2: Midnight Riders, right, yeah.
0: You're on the bike advisory committee for Los Angeles. It's always somebody who's more like legit than me in that sense. And Chicken Leather was the most legit spirit of the LA bike community.
2: Of the movement, yeah, he was omnipresent. How did he die, Nick?
0: We don't know yet.
2: I didn't know that, okay, wow. It wasn't through traffic violence.
0: No.
2: Oh, okay, no, good. Well, that's, yeah.
0: But he was also somebody who kept the bike oven going by himself for a long time, the collective, and he was always, you know, his life's mission was about helping people fix their bikes.
2: Right. Like,
0: and it wasn't about money. And we have some audio to that effect from a 2010 episode of Bike Talk where he talks about the economy and then he talks about the economy of bike collectives.
2: Great. Let's hear that.
3: Hey, Chicken Leather here. I've been MIA for a little bit. That's only because I've had to deal with the reality of cars. I saw Obama the last couple of weeks get pummeled by the Republican Party because he's still comparing our economy to a car, I think. Our economy is not to blame. You know, we had 8 years of war. Basically, we had 8 years of a federal government that was basically calling it in and taking the money and putting it towards more war and stuff. Anyway, let's get to bicycles. What is instead of a stalled car, our economy, he explained it to a bicycle. Mm-hmm. It's greener, and you're leaving less of a carbon footprint. But I think also, if you're saying, hey, the tires are flat, dude, that's something we can do. We can fill up those tires. I think we should not abandon our green issues here, wean ourselves off oil, and that's what I was trying to pose as a question last night on Midnight Riders. Of course, this was sort of obliterated by the fact that there was a film crew there 2/3 of the night. A lot of people showed up just to get photographed and then left. I think it's great that we get people interested in the community, but I come out to the bike governor, one of the bike collectives, it doesn't have to be ours, on whatever side of town. They're spreading all over from the bikery in the valley to Long Beach Hub, where there's all sorts of people building bikes, and of course you can talk about the biker wave, the bike oven. But I said, come on out and we'll put you on a bike. I think that's the only way you really can experience the scene instead of just filming a lot of guys on their fixies doing tricks, which is part of the scene, but I don't think it's the whole scene. I think we can look beyond this, and perhaps this is a way to do it. Perhaps that might be media's mission, to engage the youth, but to also show that when you engage them, you can have other effects on a local stage here. Maybe that's my rant for the morning. As Joseph Campbell used to say, it's the journey that makes a hero. So maybe riding on the street does season you and does get you involved on a human scale, on a one-to-one scale. You get to see things that you never would see or experience on a bicycle because you're open, you're free, there's that freedom. And you're also engaging in your community and perhaps pacing yourself with a group and traveling a little more safe in numbers and sort of sparking the idea that, you know, your bike can be transportation, more than transportation. Bike collectors are really trying to do things simple, like pay rent and stuff. So when people haggle over the $5 we might get, I sometimes have to remind them, it's like we're even trying to raise our money to be a nonprofit sometimes. It's not so much that economy is ruling us as much as like we're willing to take that next step. I mean, I don't know how many bike shops really do work on kids' bikes and kind of let them go out the door without, you know, paying. And they're thinking they're sneaking away, but we're saying, you know, they'll be back when they, you know, they need tires. And they, I always love how they come in just for air, and then the next thing you know, you're working on their brakes. And by the end of the day, you're fixing the whole wheel and the bottom bracket and everything. And it's like, what am I going to do? Skin some kid for an extra $5 or $6? I don't know if that's really the way to entice the next generation into cycling. You know, getting normal people to cycle as opposed to cyclists to cycle. Anyway, that's where that's going. So, Nick, I think I've sort of gone and touched every base I could right now. I have been very lax on the fact that we tend to depend on our bikes for more than we really believe. So maybe they will save us, but I think it's more or less how much you give in to. I got to go.
1: Thanks for calling, man.
3: See you on the ride.
1: See you later. Bye.
2: So that was Paul Baca, otherwise known as Chicken Leather. And, you know, I don't even know how he got that name. Do you?
0: No, I don't. I imagine he thought of it himself.
2: Well, great. Are you still on vacation? Are you riding your bike? What's going on with you?
0: Well, Friday was the last day of vacation, unless you count the weekend. And Saturday, I took a big bike ride from where I usually work, which is a 40-minute drive from where I live, back to where I live. So now I know I can do it by bike.
2: Beautiful. Yeah. See, now you got street cred, Nick. I don't know what you're talking about.
0: Yeah. Well, not compared to the people I talk to on the show.
2: Well, that's one thing good about the show is we really do get to talk to a lot of great people, politicians, advocates, leaders, authors, journalists, all different kinds of people. So it's not just you and me, which is one of the great things. I'm still in Spain and I had a ride today. And usually I'm passing people on the road going the other way. But today I ran into a guy who was going my way and I got a little conversation with Joseph in Catalonia. So here's Joseph.
4: Blanche Dubois in Streetcar Named Desire says, I have always relied on the kindness of strangers. And once again, I have relied on the kindness of strangers. I'm in Spain, in just north of Barcelona, riding up a pretty steep hill. And Josep passed me by and allowed me to get on his wheel. And he dragged me to the top of the climb. Josep, muchas gracias. Bienvenida a Bike Talk. Tell me a little bit about yourself and the kind of riding that you do in this fabulous area to ride your bike.
5: Okay. Thanks to you. As I told you before, I'm from Barcelona. I come from time to time during the weekends here to Montseny. That is a wonderful place to ride, really, and then to enjoy these hills.
4: Yes.
5: And it's a fantastic with roads without traffic, with a good temperature, because the medium high is around 1,000 meters.
4: Right.
5: And right. It's fabulous. Compared with from where I come, that it's Barcelona, right. Plenty of
4: coaches,
5: of traffic, yes, coaches, yes. That's a complete pleasure.
4: Yeah. Yeah. I think more bicycles passed us than cars. I think only one car passed.
5: Yeah, that's true.
4: Yeah.
5: That's also because it's weekend, during Labor Days, there are, from time to time, there are a few more cars, but
4: yeah,
5: you see them scarcely, it's very few of them, yeah.
4: And the roads are in great shape. The roads we rode on, you know, no potholes, no cracks, yeah. Just really beautiful.
5: Yeah, that's true. There are some of them that, due to the glass in winter, that are
4: the ice
5: a bit more broken,
4: yeah, yeah.
5: But normally it's a pleasure. It's completed, yeah, and asfalto, yeah. Asfalto, I don't know in English the name of it, asfalto, it's great. It's yeah. Great.
4: Well, I think your English is a lot better than you put on when we were riding, because your English is good. Tell me a little bit about the kind of riding you do. You ride 3-4 times a week, you said.
5: Yeah, 3-4 times. Yeah, I try to bike as much as possible. Because it's for me, it's a kind of, instead of going to the gym,
4: right.
5: I prefer going to the nature and
4: yes.
5: Enjoy the nature in bike. And I try to, normally around Barcelona, I try to go out for two, three times at least, and then during weekends here to Montseny. My goal is make 200 kilometers per year, and then per week.
1: Per week.
5: Sorry,
1: yeah, I was going to say.
5: And then once a year to make an extra excursion. Let's
1: yes,
5: say
1: Kébien.
5: to the French Pyrenees or the Alps. This year has been the Alps, and it's been fantastic.
1: Yes. Well, the Vuelta a España just started, and I think a lot of the riders live near here, and you said
5: in Girona,
1: and you said that when the Tour de France started in Barcelona, a lot of them stayed near you when they were in their hotels.
5: Yeah, because they stayed in a village where I live that it's 20 kilometers away from Barcelona. It's called Castelldefels, and all the main, I would say most of the teams were staying there in Castelldefels, and I had the pleasure to ride with Pogacar, Benepool, El Torito, Del Toro. Well, I saw them 5 seconds.
1: Five seconds.
5: But it was a pleasure, of course. Yeah.
1: Oh, that's great. Well, Joseph, thank you very much for riding with me and for talking on Bike Talk. I got to tell you, we have to do a tour here because it is just so beautiful. Mount Saini is a natural park, and it's a pretty high. I'm not sure what the pass is, how high the pass is, but I'm guessing it's 2,000 or 3,000 meters.
5: No, the maximum is 1,700.
1: Oh, it just feels like 2,000 or 3,000 meters.
5: Turó de Loma and Las Agudas.
1: Vale.
5: That are the two peaks.
1: Well, muchas gracias.
5: Muchas gracias a ti. Un placer.
2: We're going to have to do a Bike Talk bike ride in this area, Nick, because this area of Catalonia, of Spain, is just phenomenal. And I'm really enjoying riding and enjoying meeting the people. And on that note, I want to bring in a listener of the show, a guy that we've had on the show. We've read his letters before, and he is planning a tour of his own, Tim Diet. Welcome to Bike Talk, man.
6: Thank you guys for having me. I'm quite excited to be here.
2: Absolutely.
0: Great to have you. Yeah, so you were like inspired by, you said you were inspired to do your ride by Taylor.
6: Absolutely. So Taylor did his ride, and I've been listening to you guys for a couple of years, and he went on this ride that I was like, oh my goodness, that sounds like a lot of fun to do something. And I'm a working musician. I don't get a lot of time off. So when I realized there was a hole in my schedule that would fill in, it was about 2 weeks block, I'm like, I bet I can do the Erie Canal Trail from Buffalo to New York City within that time frame. And so that's what I decided upon, a nice end of summer adventure.
2: That just sounds great. And that's a bike path, a bike trail, right? So you're not going to be on roads too much, right?
6: It is a bike trail. There's like a small percentage that does intersect on roads, but the original Erie Canal Trail built in the 1800s had these donkey toe paths that were along the canal the whole way. And over time, those have evolved to become bike trails and pedestrian trails that different towns have taken care of to either pave or they change the gravel or all these other places. And it's quite exciting to go along it because all along it, they have about roughly 17 free campsites that cyclists are allowed to use up to 48 hours for their trip along this canal. So it's quite exciting.
2: You know, I had a lot of those also on my trip. And one thing nice about the hiker biker spots is you don't have to make a reservation. You can just pull in and they'll find space for you. When I did it, there was plenty of space. Are you going to be camping then the whole time or what?
6: I plan on it for the most part. Like I'll duck into a hotel if I really have to, but I do have some nice camping equipment that I'm looking forward to. But as I get closer to New York City, I'm going to have to time out some hotels or hostels, whatever I need to do. My plan is loosely I'm going to stay at a friend's place once I reach Albany. And then by then I'll figure out how many miles am I making a day and how long will that be from Albany to New York so then I can book the proper places that I need once I get closer to the city.
2: How many miles is the whole trip?
6: It's like 533, but I'm going to add about 30 miles to that. So I'm going to say about 560 miles, I'd imagine. So nothing that I don't think I can handle within 2 weeks.
2: No, I think you can make that easily. Yeah, that just sounds great.
0: Yeah.
6: Mm-hmm.
0: Taylor, your trip is having an impact.
2: I love that. And, you know, you said last week or a couple of weeks ago, Nick, if you got two mice, you know, in your house. You probably have 100 mice in your house. So I hope that there are more people out there getting out on a bike and doing it. We're going to talk in a second with a couple of guys who are doing a ride across America, and a very different kind of ride from what you were planning. How many days are you going to be on the road, Tim?
6: I'm estimating roughly 10. My commute for work takes me at the very start of this trail, so I always run into bike packers on the trail. And right. a few I befriend and follow them on social media, so I kind of see how long does it take them to roughly get from the start of the Erie Canal to New York City. And it's an average about 8 to 10 days, what I find. So it's different between each person, but I'm assuming 10 days, you know, hoping that the weather is good.
2: You said that you were going to leave today, but there's a storm holding you back. So
6: I was going
2: to
6: leave today.
2: Days. Yeah.
6: Yeah. The lightning and everything going on. I'm like, you know what? My first day, I only planned to do about 37 miles. I think I'll just tack that on to Monday morning and just, you know, get a earlier start and just kind of make that up.
2: Oh, that sounds great. And when you're in New York, do you plan to do any biking in the city?
6: Yeah, a bit, hopefully. I want to at least get a good day in just to kind of see the sights and all that stuff and see what's there. I haven't been there in about 7 years. I know quite a bit has changed. I'm looking forward to seeing all of it.
0: Maybe we'll hook you up with our friend Mayor Mamdani.
6: Ooh, that'd be fun.
0: I feel like he's our friend.
2: Totally.
6: Yeah. I'll visit him at Gracie Mansion or wherever it's called.
0: You might see him around.
6: Absolutely.
2: On a bike. With a helmet.
0: With a helmet now.
6: Mm,
0: yeah,
6: yes.
0: He's started wearing helmets due to popular demand.
6: Yeah, I did see that news story pop up relatively recently, which is great because then I believe he started an initiative to get kids in helmets and all that stuff. So
0: cool.
2: I'm really excited for you. I think the night before you take off and leave on a trip is always a little bit anxious. But once you get on the bike and start pedaling, you're going to just love it, I think.
6: I'm looking forward to it. I'm going to be journaling it through Strava, and I'll keep you guys updated the best I can. It's just Tim Dyett on Strava, just T-I-M space D-Y-E-T.
2: Tim Dyett, thanks, man. Have a great trip.
6: Thank you guys very much.
2: Tim is planning a certain kind of trip, and one of the things that I realized when I was on my trip, Nick, is a lot of people are riding on these long journeys, long tours for a cause. You know, mine was to connect my daughters to my dad. Kay was to raise money for kids' food, you know, Kay Bikes for Kids. Well, I just talked with a couple of guys, Tom Schween and David McKean, who are getting ready to ride across America on a very different kind of trip for a cause of raising money and awareness for homelessness. People know that I just finished my ride across the country, and I rode across the country to connect my daughters to my father, my 101-year-old dad. But one of the great things about doing the ride was I met so many other people who were riding for a cause. And today we have two people from Denver, Colorado, from the Catholic Charities, Tom Schween and David McKean, and they are getting ready to do a ride across the country, ride across America, starting in October. Tom, you're going to lead the ride, and David, you are the chief fundraiser for the ride, as far as I understand. Both you guys, thanks so much for coming on to Bike Talk. Tell me a little bit about what Ride Across America is and what you're raising money for. Tom, why don't you jump in there and start for us?
7: Thanks, Taylor. The Ride Across America came about as a result of the fact that we started years ago by doing a bunch of rides in Colorado, like the Ride the Rockies and the Elephant Rock 100. And those were things we did in order to raise money for the crisis of homelessness in Colorado. And as recent as a little over a year ago, Dave and I were both hired by Catholic Charities. And I was hired literally to run a cycling team and a running team. And so I took that to the next level, went to ChatGPT, put together a marketing plan, took it to Darren Wallace, the CEO, and said, you know, Darren, let's take this to the next level. And he said, go. And so here we are now with 12 cyclists, one woman, the rest men, riding across America to raise national awareness for the crisis of homelessness. And I guess one of our goals isn't to raise money just for Colorado. It's to raise money for any homeless shelter, any parish, anywhere on the route that wants to raise money for themselves to support the national crisis, the global crisis of homelessness.
2: I'm so glad you said that because I live in Los Angeles and we deal with unhoused neighbors all the time. But I do think you're right that it is a national and a world crisis. David, how much money are you guys planning on raising?
8: Well, I told Tom, you know, he came in and we were first kicking around the idea of this goal and that goal. And I said, and this is not my line. This is Tom's line. Go big or go home. So I said, all right, we're raising $2 million, Tom. That's what we got to get to. So it's a lofty goal, and I hope we can achieve it. As you pointed out, this is all across, and this is not, you know, we're Catholic Charities of Denver, but the riders are not all Catholic. The team is not Catholic. The mission is not, you know, we are working with Catholic Charities in a lot of the route, but we're also working with other Christian churches, shelters along the way. This is, you know, we need everybody involved.
2: Right. It's an open door policy on Samaritan cycling. Right. Well, that's great. Tell me a little bit about the ride. When are you going to do it? Where are you going to start? Where are you going to finish? Are you going to have support vehicles? I'm really curious in, you know, what the process is going to be, because it is such an experience to do a ride like that.
7: Well, first of all, I had seven different companies that I talked to support us along the ride. And these are companies that literally, this is their life. They put you on a bike in San Diego and they take you all the way to St. Augustine, Florida, and they charge X dollars. And you get a hotel, you get a breakfast, you get snacks along the way, and we refill your water bottle and you get a dinner. We chose Cycle of Life Adventures, COLA, as they're called. We get a hotel and a warm bed and a shower every night and a place to do my laundry, because after 3 days, your jersey stands up on its own.
2: Sure.
7: And we're going from San Diego, California on Sunday, the 4th of October. We arrive 45 days later in St. Augustine, Florida, 2,941 miles.
2: Wow.
7: And we had a meeting last night as the team, and I told all the people at this meeting, I said, guys, here's the deal. You're going to suffer. This is not a walk in the park. Right. This is Ride the Rockies that was 5 or 6 or 7 days, 30,000 vertical feet and 500 miles. This is Ride the Rockies times six.
2: Right.
7: This is not a walk in the park.
2: Right.
7: Be prepared for that. And I know, talking to you, Taylor, you've experienced that in your life probably many, many times.
2: Yeah. When I was getting ready for this interview, I think I divided 45 into 2,900, and I came up with like 65 miles a day or something like that. That's a pretty good stretch every day. Are you taking days off?
7: Actually, we're only running 40 days. So when you run the math, it's 71 miles.
2: Ooh,
7: we have five rest days, which we're all going to need.
2: Yeah. So 70 miles a day is a good ride. Is anybody on an e-bike, or is everybody on an acoustic bike, or what?
7: We're all on regular bikes.
2: Just, right.
7: No. They do allow e-bikes, but none of us are riding e-bikes.
2: Right. Great. And how many feet of climbing are you going to do in those 40 days?
7: 79,000 vertical feet.
2: Wow. That's pretty good. That's a good ride.
8: Yeah.
7: When I talked to COLA last fall, and they had me on the phone, and Ellie and Dennis, the owners, Ellie says to me, she says, Tom, I just want you to know that the first couple of days out of San Diego is like 4,000 or 5,000 vertical feet. And I said, Ellie, we've done Ride the Rockies for years, and that's 30,000 in 6 days. We're okay with a couple of thousand feet of vertical.
2: Well, I do think coming from Denver, Colorado gives you a leg up.
7: Oh, absolutely.
2: Yeah.
7: Called oxygen.
2: Yeah. You'll be at sea level in San Diego. And how did you pick the 12 riders? Did they sign up for it, and are they raising money for it, or how does all that work? Because that sounds like a great ride. I'd love to be involved in something like that, where, you know, I have a hotel every night and, you know, dinner and all that.
7: Well, Taylor, we have openings for the 2027 Ride Across America in the fall. In the last year, cycling, doing training rides for all the sanctioned cycling events here in Colorado, I'd be riding next to somebody on the team, and I'd say, we're going to do a Ride Across America. And five of them said, I'm in.
2: Yeah.
7: I mean, they didn't hesitate. So when I went to Darren Walsh, the CEO, he funded some of that. And then we went to Catholic Charities USA and said, help us find seven more people. Great. Well, we waited a month, never heard back from anybody in the United States.
2: Wow.
7: So I went back to the team, and in about 10 seconds, I'm in. And so it was like, It was so fast, it was unbelievable. But we now have this great team of people that have been riding together, some since 2011, some since 2015, 2016. But they all understand the ministry, number one, because we take all the new people when they join, we take them to the Samaritan House, so they know why we ride. They know we're raising money for a crisis, something that we can't cure, but we sure can make a big dent
2: Yeah.
7: By raising the money to serve the homeless.
2: And I think the awareness of it is also a main thing. David, how do you plan on raising the money? I mean, can you give our listeners a website to go to? But how else are you planning on raising $2 million? That's a lot of money.
8: It is a lot of money. And we've got a bunch of different plans. We're going to be raising this through the marketing efforts. We've had a news story that the Channel 9 here in Denver, they've got a correspondent. He's known as their man in the mountains, and he's kind of a one-man show up in Summit County, which is Breckenridge, Keystone,
2: sure,
8: Idaho, all that area up there. And Tom and the guys are going to go up on Tuesday and do basically a shoot with him, because he's going to do a big news story about it.
2: Great.
8: And so we'll have a lot more exposure with that. The other thing is that we're going through the churches, through Great. The Catholic parishes, but also, again, it's non-denominational. So we have guys on the team who are going to their churches, and they're giving talks to raise money. And, you know, if you just throw it out there and say, look, it's a penny a mile, that's $30. You know,
2: right.
8: You can get $30 out of 100 people there, and that's
2: sure.
8: that'd be a good day. If you say, hey, I need 10 cents a mile, right? You know, again, that's $300 rounded up, right? And
2: right.
8: so also there's going to be media along the way, especially when we're, you know, San Diego has a big plan, a big
2: sure.
8: media plan. We've got a huge plan in Fredericksburg, Texas. We actually end up riding through there, and we have a rest day there. And it turns out that that's their big wine and food festival.
2: Oh, so even better. Yeah.
8: 30,000 people are going to be there. And they've said that we can have some time on their stage, their concert stage. And so we'll be talking about there. And we're supporting they're not a Catholic shelter there, but we've been connected with them, and we're going to be working to support them directly to help their population in Fredericksburg, Texas. And going along the route, that's the way we're raising money. Friends and family, LinkedIn, you'll be getting a message from me shortly, Taylor. We're going to need your your penny, 2 cents a mile, whatever
2: you sure. got. Yeah, great. So you will be doing events along the route, it sounds like. I think that's a great idea on your rest day, being yep. able to kind of connect with the local community.
8: Everybody's totally gung-ho, and I know Tom is going to lead the charge and keep everybody on track. But, you know, there are going to be days when it's going to be a long day, you know,
2: yeah.
8: some days of 90 plus miles, and the guys yeah. are going to roll into a stop, and they're expected to, you know, get off their bikes and serve dinner to homeless people. And
2: right. Put on a smile. Right. Yeah.
8: Yeah. And that will end up, I'm sure, being tough. But the thing about most of the guys on the team is they go to the shelter and they serve meals in the shelter.
2: Right.
8: So they know firsthand what they are riding for. And they're all amazing guys and just hearts of gold. And they're just filled with enthusiasm for
2: right.
8: it. So I'm sure it will be, and least amongst them is Tom, you know, I mean, he's like, yeah, 102 miles, no problem. I'll be there at 4 o'clock.
2: I'm like, perfect.
8: Okay.
2: Yeah. Well, it sounds like it's going to be a lot of fun. And I think the idea of riding it, Tom, with a group, it will be really interesting and really fun. And how did you pick your route? What kind of roads will you be on?
7: Cycle Life Adventures has the route for us, starting in San Diego. And it's a southern route, goes through Tucson, El Paso, Fredericksburg, DeRidder, Alabama, Gulf Shores, and finally St. Augustine and all the little towns in between. So they've been doing this for, I think, 19 years. So they've got it down.
2: Right.
7: I know we're on, we're not major highways, but we're on major roads and or back roads along
2: right.
7: the route. And so they've got it organized for us. We also have been practicing, and unfortunately I didn't have my new glasses that will record stuff on, but we just did a pace line on a ride we did actually yesterday. And we practiced with, you know, 90 seconds drop, 90
2: sure.
7: seconds drop, 90 seconds drop. And we had a couple issues because some of these people, it's been a while since they did one, but we're probably going to break into two pace lines because we've got, I don't want to say a fast group and a slow group, but we've got an A group and a B group.
2: Sure.
7: And so we know that some of the people on the routes and the rides every day are going to be a little bit later.
2: Yeah.
7: But we're going to use Ride with Chat or GPT or something.
2: Ride with GPS, probably.
7: There you go. So
2: yeah.
7: we all have the route. We all know
2: right.
7: where we're going. Nobody's going to get lost.
2: Yeah.
7: But we like pace lines. We've done pace yeah. lines during Ride the Rockies and the Elephant Rock Century and all the other rides since 2011. And a lot of these guys are really good at it. Some
2: yeah.
7: of them, you got to pull them over and say, don't ever do that again. Or somebody's going
2: to. Well, it's a learning process.
7: Hurt.
2: Sure.
7: It's a learning process. Yeah.
2: yeah. Well, riding in a pace line is a blast, and it certainly makes the miles go by a lot faster. But also, I might add, on my ride, I rode solo, and it was also really a spiritual experience riding solo. And so I hope that everyone to sort of be on their own on the road and think about what they're doing, think about why they're doing it. And you know, one of the great things about the bike is the metronome of pedaling. And that is almost a meditation for me. And I'm sure you guys will find that along the route also. Again, the organization is Samaritan Cycling, and it's through Catholic Charities. David, what's the website so people can learn more about it? And how would people give if they wanted to give, if they're listening?
8: Google it. They can do Samaritan Cycling, Ride Across America, and that'll take you right to the webpage, and you'll see the team there. Tom and the guys have come up with a scheme to help motivate their donors. Whoever is the leader in donations is going to be wearing the yellow jersey.
2: That's a great idea.
8: And if they continue to lead in donations between the whole team, all the team members, they get to wear the yellow jersey. But the guys are, needless to say, they're a little competitive, right?
2: Sure.
8: Not the least of which is the guy you're talking to over here, Tom.
2: Right.
8: And so I can see Tom getting into the hotel at night and getting on the phone or getting on the internet and saying, "Hey guys, I just lost the yellow jersey to Tommy Day.
2: Yeah.
8: I need some money."
2: Yeah, you know? Give. Well, as I said at the beginning, people ride across the country for all kinds of reasons. And I think this is a great reason. And I'm so glad to meet you guys. Again, the ride starts October 4th in San Diego, California. 40 days of riding, 45-day trip to St. Augustine, Florida. Samaritan Cycling Ride Across America is the website.
8: Penny a mile, that's all we need.
2: David McKean, Tom Schwing, thank you so much for doing this ride and bringing awareness to the crisis of homelessness. And have a blast on the ride.
7: Thank you, Taylor.
2: It sounds like a great trip. I hope they raise their $2 million and have stories to tell.
0: Yeah, it's a great way of doing philanthropy.
2: Connecting two things you love, you know, raising money for a great cause and riding your bike.
0: Yeah, they do it with tacos and donuts and beer and weed. Why not charity?
2: Absolutely.
0: Now, in Boston, there is, you know, a lot of energy right now after the activist Louisa Gag's death. I mean, she was a streets activist. She worked for the mayor's office. She was killed by a truck driver. The mayor said it was time for a change. But there's a bikeway that was cut because of what our guest coming up describes as the old guards. It was still in the mayor's office.
2: Right.
0: So I talked to Christian Milneal, editor of Streets Blog Massachusetts, about this.
9: This is Christian Milneal, who is the editor of Streets Blog Massachusetts. You do a lot of good work, as do all Streets Blog editors.
10: Thank you.
9: Absolutely. This latest article I saw last week is about a bikeway in Boston that's going to be discontinued, and it's at a really interesting time for Boston.
10: This was a bike lane, like it was going to be a very nice curb-protected bike lane that was going to be built along a long city block in East Boston. And a lot of the streets in East Boston are pretty wide and dangerous, including the street where this new development is being built right now. So there's a big 170 apartment building being built on a street called Bennington Street in a place called Day Square. And Bennington Street is one of the neighborhood's most dangerous streets. It's had several fatalities. It's a wide four-lane street. And a few years ago, the city planning office did a big plan for East Boston called Plan East Boston. And one of the recommendations in it was to build protected bike lanes along Bennington Street from Day Square all the way to the city line, and also do a lot of traffic calming in this neighborhood. And this was going to be sort of like the first segment of the city's plans for a new protected bike lane around, along the entire length of Bennington Street. And it also connects to the East Boston Greenway, which is an off-street path that runs through the neighborhood. So that plan was approved maybe 5 years ago under the previous mayor. And it's literally under construction right now. It's actually almost complete. It's going to wrap up construction in the next few months. And earlier in August, the developers came to this streets commission, this Boston Public Improvements Commission, with a plan to replace the bike lane with on-street parking instead. And this commission, the Public Improvements Commission, usually doesn't get a lot of attention. Even I don't really watch their meetings unless, you know, something fishy is going on. Luckily, one of our readers flagged the fact that these developers were up to this. And at the first week of August, I did a story for Streets Blog about it. A lot of people found out. It turned out to be like one of our most read stories of the month. And this Public Improvements Commission meeting had more public comment than they've ever seen before. Not a single member of the public who actually lived in East Boston was in favor of this change. The only people who spoke in favor of this change were City Hall employees, people who worked for the mayor's office and the district city councilor's office, were the only two people who spoke in favor of this change. And the commissioners voted unanimously to make it happen. And so this bike lane project is going to be canceled.
9: I'd say it comes at an interesting time because your mayor started out as pro walking, biking, you know, alternative transportation transit.
10: Yes.
9: And then totally reversed on that.
10: Yeah.
9: And then Louisa Gag was killed by a truck driver. Mm-hmm. And it seemed like the street was ready for some change.
10: Yes. Louisa Gag was a Boston City Hall employee

0: held up and delayed. The city lost a lot of federal funding because it couldn't get its act together. It wasn't making decisions. Yeah, you're right. During Mayor Wu's first term, she had a chief of streets named Yasha Franklin Hodge, who was very effective and getting a lot of things done, getting a lot of street projects built. That made a few powerful people pretty upset. One billionaire tried to start this like AstroTurf campaign about, you know, why bike lanes were bad. Didn't really get a whole lot of traction because that's actually not an issue most ordinary people care a lot about. The candidate who was running against Mayor Wu last year was the nepotist son of a billionaire and tried to make bike lanes an issue. Didn't really work. He lost in a landslide. But in spite of that, Mayor Wu kept this administration, and this new administration that she's brought on board has sort of delayed or canceled a lot of those projects. So that's been going on for the past year. And then last month, when a driver killed Louisa Gag, there was a lot of anger, but there was also a lot of hope that maybe now Mayor Wu gets it, why this stuff is important. This is actually not just an aesthetic issue that makes some billionaires angry. This is actually a life and death issue that the city needs to take more seriously. Mayor Wu has made speeches to that effect, that things need to change. But then things like the cancellation of a bike lane by a panel of streets commissioners that are under her direct control, with no public input and with no apparent support from the public in the neighborhood, makes folks wonder what is really going on.
1: You don't have to be a detective to come to the conclusion that the developers of this 170 apartment development influenced the mayor's office. Right.
0: Well, it's not clear that it's coming from the developers. I've spoken with about half a dozen folks in the neighborhood, including people who were on the impact advisory committee. Nobody was informed of this ahead of time. So allegedly, it's coming from a request from neighborhood business owners, folks in Day Square. And the developers actually in this commission were very adamant, saying like, this was not our idea. The city asked us to do this.
1: It probably wouldn't have cost them all that much more to do the project, right?
0: No, and in fact, if you're developing in an apartment building and you want to rent out a fancy apartment, you probably don't want to have a big four-lane street in front of your building, right? Like, you actually would like to have a street that's safer and greener. I actually take the developers' arguments at face value. I think they're telling the truth personally when they say they weren't asking for this. It's putting them in a pretty awkward position because now the neighborhood is actually pretty upset with them. I take it at face value that both the developer and the city hall staff are saying this is coming from a request initiated by city hall staff. And we don't know which city hall staff are asking for this, but that is on the record in this Public Improvements Commission meeting.
1: Okay, so my first theory has hit a dead end. And now it's just someone at city hall?
0: Yes.
1: Isn't it just city hall?
0: We don't know, but something that I am confident in saying is that there is a culture clash inside City Hall, where you have older sort of 20th century traffic engineering types, public works types. And this includes the chief of streets that Mayor Wu installed last year, this guy named Nick Gove, who was installed as the new chief of streets. He's the one who sort of paused a lot of projects and canceled a lot of projects from moving forward. He does not like the limelight. I'm told that he rarely talks to his staff, not a good manager, but he's the one who's been in charge for the past year. He was demoted after Louisa Gag was killed. And so he's no longer the chief of streets, but he is still retaining the title of commissioner of the Public Works Department. As the commissioner of the Public Works Department, he is still the chair of this Public Improvements Commission, which is the commission that ultimately has to sign off anytime there's a change to the public right of way. So anytime there's a streets project, but also anytime somebody wants to put up a sidewalk cafe or a utility pole, this commission has to sign off on it. So he's the one who chaired this meeting, and he's the one who controls the agenda of the Public Improvement Commission. So he is definitely part of this old school sort of like, it's the job of the Public Works Department to pave streets and move traffic, and that's it. And there's definitely a culture clash between him and some of the newer employees at the Boston Transportation Department and Public Works Department, who are really focused on trying to build safer streets. And so there is a culture clash where a lot of folks who have been working for a very long time now on advancing projects like this one are now getting blocked by Nick Gove and some of

0: of his allies inside of City Hall. And for the time being, Nick Gove is still in charge in spite of the mayor's rhetoric that things have got to change.
1: Okay, so it's clear then.
0: I don't know. It's very convoluted. And Tiffany Kogel, the executive director of the Boston Cyclists Union, has pointed out that it is very unclear from anyone who's not like deeply involved in this sort of palace intrigue at City Hall. It's very unclear like who's actually in charge. Even for me, like as a reporter who follows this stuff very closely, it's like, who is in charge here? And this kind of uncertainty and ambiguity really benefits people like Nick Gove, who don't want things to change. Because if nobody knows who's in charge, then it's very difficult to hold anybody accountable when stuff like this happens.
1: Aren't we holding Nick Gove accountable?
0: He is part of the problem, but he's not the only part of the problem. There are several folks inside City Hall who agree with his worldview and think that bike lanes are a problem, that we need more parking instead. And then there's this sort of like conventional wisdom, which I think came up in the election last year, that bike lanes are problems for local businesses, are like bad for traffic. All this stuff is like very easily debunked and not true. But if you're a Harvard educated politician who doesn't live in the real world, it's easy to believe that. And unfortunately, a lot of our politicians in Massachusetts are people who come from the ivory tower in Harvard and aren't really in touch with the real world.
1: There's a lot of people on the streets who believe that. Like, I had a friend tell me the other day that there's a bike lane in Boston, I don't know which one he was talking about, that increases traffic.
0: Right. Yeah. Yeah. The thing that increases traffic is people in cars. Right? Like, so that has sort of become like a right wing talking point. But most people in Boston aren't part of the right wing, right? If you actually live here, don't believe that stuff. We saw that very clearly in the election that happened last year, where we had a mayoral candidate who tried to peddle those kinds of talking points and failed utterly. It did not get any traction. It was also interesting, like at this Public Improvements Commission meeting that happened this week, you know, we had about a dozen people who came out and spoke asking the city, like, what is going on, including like several Spanish speakers saying, like, what are you doing? Like, we have a street safety problem. We don't have an issue with finding parking in Day Square. This is already a neighborhood with a lot of surface parking lots and a lot of parking lots on the streets. So if you actually listen to people instead of just like listening to pundits or politicians, people are asking for these safety improvements and people are getting pretty frustrated with the mayor for not delivering them.
1: Christian, again, thank you for your article. The article is called "Against Neighbors' Wishes, Boston Streets Commissioners Unanimously Vote to Eliminate Planned Bikeway Near Day Square," which I feel like could be tighter.
0: There's a lot in there.
1: Keep up the great work.
0: Thank you so much. Thanks for chatting. Take care. Take care.
2: What's happening in Boston, Nick, sounds so much like what is happening in Los Angeles with Forest Lawn Drive. And we talked about that last week, about Mayor Bass at the last second pulling a project that was ready to go into the ground, that was funded and all set to go, with this kind of nebulous argument of, well, the community's against it. And been reaching out to the community for 3 years, and the community's not against it.
3: Yeah, we went through a process, and that happened. Some community matters more than others, I guess, in some cases.
2: Yeah.
3: All right, how about a little Stacy's news?
2: Sounds good.
4: I'm Stacy with this week's news. We begin in New York City, where a horrific week of traffic violence has left 3 cyclists dead in separate hit-and-run crashes. Mamadou Diallo, Paulina Tekchok, and Angelo Camara were all killed by hit-and-run drivers while commuting to or from work. The tragic spike brings the city's annual cyclist death toll to 17. In response, local advocates and Families for Safe Streets led a massive protest and die-in outside City Hall on Wednesday, demanding Mayor Zoran Mamdani follow through on protected bike lanes and street redesigns. Yet while New York advocates push for infrastructure, mayors elsewhere are actively gutting it. In Como, Italy, Mayor Alessandro Rapanese announced a complete ban on bicycles in the historic city center after he was personally bumped into by an e-bike rider. Despite widespread public backlash and upcoming protests, Rapanese insists riders must dismount and walk. Meanwhile, in Los Angeles, Mayor Karen Bass is facing intense criticism from city council members and safety groups after stepping in to stall a long-planned safety project on Forest Lawn Drive. The high-speed corridor has seen 95 crashes over the last decade, but Mayor Bass caved to pressure from local business interests, blocking a project that would have reduced car lanes to install protected bike tracks. Just nearly 2 weeks ago, a speeding driver perished in a fiery crash on Forest Lawn Drive, directly across from the entrance to Mount Sinai Cemetery, a stark reminder of the exact lethal speeds redesign was meant to prevent. Finally, we head to Orange County, California, where local officials are taking an increasingly punitive approach to micromobility. Following a ban on all e-bikes for K-8 students in the Newport Mesa Unified School District, the district attorney's office announced a first-of-its-kind e-bike buyback event. Yes, similar to what they do for guns. Next month at Angels Stadium, officials will offer up to $1,000 in gift cards to residents who turn in their e-bikes or scooters, no questions asked. The DA framed the buyback as response to safety concerns, but critics point out a glaring double standard. While four deaths in Orange County over the past year can be attributed to e-bike or e-moto riders, drivers have killed over 130 people in that same time frame. Yet local leaders continue to target the smaller and lighter vehicles while ignoring the multi-ton SUVs and trucks causing the vast majority of bloodshed on their roads.
3: We are going to the memorial for Chicken Leather at Bike Oven. We have Reverend Joe Borfo, Don Ward.
5: David Summers.
3: David.
6: Hi.
3: Looks like you had a fall.
2: Yeah, what happened?
6: I fell off my bike on Thursday night. I was racing home because I work at LADOT. And I was late to my union meeting. We were meeting at 7 o'clock on Zoom, and I was the one supposed to start the Zoom meeting. And I just probably hit a little bump, and then I just crashed and chipped my tooth. I fractured my hand.
3: Oh, man. Ooh.
6: And I only remember like somebody staring at me and being like, man, are you okay? What happened? And I just told them like, I gotta start a Zoom meeting. And I ran home. And like my wife opened the door, and I had blood streaming down my face. And I was like, how do I operate this? You know, and then she was like, we got to go to the ER, you know.
2: Yeah.
3: People often don't realize that they need attention.
6: Yeah. They did the CT scan and all the stuff. No bleeding or anything like that. It was like minor bruising. But, you know, I wanted to share a little bit about Chicken Leather. When I first met Chicken Leather, I had been working for the city planning department. I think we had just adopted the bicycle plan. And I got recruited to work on figuring out how to implement the plan. And then at the same time, we were working on the mobility plan, or we started working on the mobility plan. You know, I was like running a couple of meetings. Chicken Leather was amongst the activists that would, you know, routinely show up. And I remember biking to a meeting somewhere with them. And, you know, I was always a little bit like guarded just because bike activists with city bureaucrats can be a little bit confrontational, or at least not very appreciative. For a lot of times, it's for good reason. But Chicken Leather said to me, no, man, you're our hero. And I was like, what? And I was like, it was like totally unnecessary and more generosity than I think I deserved at the time. But what I can tell you is that that meant a lot to me to have somebody that was kind of in the trenches and wanting to make bicycling safer in LA say that to me. And it just told me everything I needed to know about Chicken Leather was that he was a very generous person.
3: Yeah.
6: You know, that gave me a big adrenaline boost of morale that I needed at the time. So yeah, I could credit Chicken Leather for a very gracious onboarding that kind of set the tone for a very productive relationship for years to come. That ended up with the adoption of the mobility plan that led to Healthy Streets LA, that led to, I think, necessary institutional reforms. So just wanted to share that little vignette.
2: Yeah, that's a great story. Thanks for sharing that.
3: Well, thank you, David.
6: Yeah.
3: That was a good testimonial.
6: Yeah, you could take that to the bank. It's absolutely authentic.
3: Your face says authenticity.
6: Hey.
2: That's called street cred.
6: Thank you. That's what I said, too. It's great talking to you guys. I'll pass it on. Orfo.
3: Hey,
7: Joe. We're all pretty sad. You know, we lost somebody really important to the bike community. More than 20 years ago, I met him on the Midnight Riders ride, and I used to come to the original Bike Oven and Joseph Braille's garage where we had alley cat races and DJ Chicken Leather had his camera in your face every second asking you questions. Throughout the years, I've seen him be part of the bike scene with Kill Radio and through Bike Oven as a volunteer and an activist. We got food donated from Ole Ole and Food.Bombs. We've got people playing music in honor of Chicken. And we're playing a live stream of all of DJ Chicken Leather's shows from 2005 to 2011 on killradio.org. That shows what an effect he had on the community. The only thing I want to say is that I'm really sad that he didn't see this in person. I feel like we should have honored him while he was alive.
3: Right.
7: That brings me a lot of sadness, but it also brings me joy that we're all here to think about him. And in a way, he is here with us, and he still will be here with us. And I want to thank Paul for everything he's done. He's been so generous. He would help anyone. We need to recognize each other in the community and be together. Unification is important in these times.
5: That's a great note, Joe. Is there any more information about how old Paul was or how he died?
7: I think he's around 70 years old. Mm-hmm. The nature of his death is still uncertain.
5: Okay. Well, thank you. And thanks for organizing the memorial. I think that's one of the great things that Bike Oven does of bringing people together. And I think you're right about let's recognize everybody in the present time rather than waiting for something like this to happen.
7: Yeah, we all need to just get together more and celebrate what we've got.
3: It looks like it would be good to be there.
7: Well, there's going to be more events that Bike Oven's doing, and we're going to continually honor him. So please come when you can.
5: Great. Joe Borfo, the Bike Oven.
3: Thanks, man. Joe. So Don
5: Ward.
8: Hi.
3: Original Midnight Rider, Wolfpack Hustle. What do you got to say about Chicken Leather?
8: Chicken Leather, dude. He was just ever positive. I've never heard Chicken Leather say a mean thing about anybody. Him with his camera, it made the ride feel more newsworthy. You know what I mean? And I want to know what happened to his hundreds of tapes because there's some incredible memories spanning, what, 20 years? That he documented. He documented all our fun. I mean, he was just involved in so many things, a Bike Oven, and just an all-around good guy looking out for the safety of the rides and just keeping things cool, in my experience. We had a thing together where I'd be chilling, I hear a DJ Almond Joy. That was like my silly DJ name when I went on Kill Radio or something like that a long time ago. And he just always called me DJ Almond Joy, and I'd be like, Chicken Leather, and then we just high fives and handshakes and, you know, just talk about what's going on. It's gonna be missed. I'm so sad because I saw him at Ciclovia and I was riding by on my tandem and we were heading somewhere. I should have stopped to say hi. We waved at each other, but you know, you never know when people are gonna exit the stage of life.
5: You echoed what Joe said about, you know, don't pass up a moment to recognize someone and their achievements and their involvement in this movement. So that's right on.
8: Everybody at some point needs their flower, including you guys. Bike Talk, man. How long has Bike Talk been going? Like Chicken Leather was the original co-host, right?
3: Yes. I don't know. Crazy. You said since 2006 the other day. I don't know the exact time we started, but why not make it 2006? 20 years.
8: 20 years,
5: baby.
8: Well, you guys are doing a great job.
3: On the shoulders of giants. Thank you, Chicken Leather.
5: Yeah.
3: We love you.
8: Yeah, rest in peace, brother. Rest in peace.
5: Thanks, Don.
8: All right, guys.
3: And that was Bike Talk. If you have a story, a tip, or a topic, head over to biketalk.org and send us a message. Talk again next week.

0: Well, here's something a band that called themselves Sankofa Strings.
1: Hold it, hold it.
0: And they later changed their name to Kill Me. It should be noted that in the 20s and the 30s, a viper was somebody who smoked marijuana, the evil weed.
1: Oh. Well, that's a good start. Ha ha. A little bit of a Cincinnati jug band there with jug band music. Mm-hmm. Ah. Followed that up with Digging My Potatoes. And didn't get things switched over on the board here in time, but sounds like we're there now. Mm-hmm. Where are we? Oh, well, of course, it's 1 o'clock on a Tuesday. We can only be in one place. That's KDRT 95.7 FM in Davis, California, with Sounds So Sweet, the only jug band radio show in the world. 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Yes, because it's KDRT, and we are on the World Wide Web. Mm-hmm. Wherever you are, whenever you are, we're there with you at kdrt.org, kdirt.org. That's on the World Wide Web. So you can always be catching jug band music. My name's Wayne Hagen, and I've been doing this radio show since 2007, and I'm going to do it until there's no more jug band to play, but there's always jug band to play. Great jug band. And so that's what we're going to do today. Somebody who has meant a whole lot to jug band music since the 60s is Jim Queskin. You know, and for Jim, it's always about the song, taking something old and making it new again. Mm-hmm. As founder of the Jim Queskin Jug Band in the mid-60s, he took old songs and made them swing. And boy, did he ever. So, one of the things I've decided to do for today's show is feature Jim Queskin. And got this great CD called In the 21st Century. Mm-hmm. That's where we are, and that's where Jim Queskin is now. And actually, most of jug band. Mm-hmm. No, there's good jug band happening in the

Oh, yeah. So, what should we do here first? Let's see. Oh, let's go over to one of his favorites, from Grandpa Jones and Merle Travis. Jim describes it as the song that gets my fingers going.

Oh, there we go. 8 more miles from Louisville. Jim Queskin is oftentimes, traveling around. He doesn't often get over here to California much. He's been known to. We've got some stuff here where he's at McCabe's and other places. He's mainly from Massachusetts. As a matter of fact, this week, that's where he's at. At a little club in Massachusetts. So, he's probably going to do this one. I originally heard it from the Holy Modal Rounders. Remember them? Yeah, I got to pull out some of their stuff. He recorded it with Jim Queskin Jug Band in the 60s. And he discovered, he says, a 20s original version of the song recorded by Prince Albert Hunt. The words were different, and I liked them better, he says. So I relearned it. Yeah. That's nothing like Blues in the Bottle.

Oh, yeah. Jim Queskin. Quite a master of the guitar he is. Love listening to him play that guitar and sing. He's got quite the voice. Here's another song that the Jug Band did back in the 60s. And they learned it from Uncle Dave Macon. I think almost every jug band I have played with does this song, has done this song. Yeah. So let's see what happens. In the morning, you wake up with the blues.

Oh, yeah. Morning blues there. Mm-hmm. And that's Jeff Muldaur helping him on the back of vocals there. And that jug playing is only one person can play the jug like that. Wish Fritz Richmond was still with us, but that's who that was. Enjoy them while we can, right? Okay. Oh, the next song here is a song that Jim really likes to do, and he does it quite a bit when he's got a singing partner like Samoa Wilson. So he says it's from a 30s recording by Jimmy Lunsford's orchestra, with a vocal arrangement by Cy Oliver as the inspiration for him doing this song. So we'll see about Ain't She Sweet. Mm-hmm.

0: Oh, yeah, one of my favorite songs, that's for sure. Ain't She Sweet? And I hope you have someone you can think of when that song comes along. I know I do. Oh, here's a goodie. Introduced by Eddie Cantor. And he notes that this version includes an opening verse to a lot of songs back there in the 20s and 30s and 40s. There would be a kind of a longer introductory verse before the actual song came in. And that happens right here. Or how else are we going to make whoopee?
1: Every time I hear the wedding march, it makes me grin. I am always on the outside, looking in. Maybe that is why I see the

But if you're not the groom, it's not so bad.

Excuse me, folks. No. That had some good verses to it. Making whoopee, yes, sir. The next song has some other good verses because it's about a banking and political financial scandal in Tennessee in the late 20s. It's about a time when bankers and politicians used to steal people's money. Of course, that doesn't happen anymore, does it?

Oh, yeah, Uncle Dave Macon. Familiar song, huh? Well, not a familiar song, but a familiar story anyway, it appears to be. However, the views expressed on Sound So Sweet do not represent the views of Davis Media Access or KDRT. It's what I play and it's what the musicians sing. Okay. Oh, what do we got next? Oh, we got something that was originated by Fred Astaire. And so just like anything by Fred Astaire, it's got to be about dancing, like stepping out with my baby.

I believe that song was recorded at McCabe's down there in Santa Monica. A fun song. Oh, speaking of fun things, I always have to say a few things about organizations in town. KDRT is, we want to be the voice of Davis. So we're right here for you. And we're right here for other people in Davis, other organizations in Davis. That includes, we've got a lot of artistic sensibilities happening here in Davis, and so it includes the Pence Gallery that showcases works by local and regional artists. The Pence also offers art classes for visitors of all ages. So for visitor, volunteer, and membership information, visit pencegallery.org. Speaking of stepping out,

Yeah, there we go. I think I got it here. Gotta unloosen some of these announcements from the binders, you know, so that I can read them. And this one is important because it's about a radio show on this station that I care about very much, and that is Cowboy Tracks with Nancy Flagg. She presents authentic Western roots music and cowboy poetry, including songs and stories from the early Wranglers, Mexican vaqueros, Old West adventures, silver screen buckaroos, Western swing bands, and contemporary real-life cowboys. And that goes right along with what this next song is. It's called Traveling Blues. Mm-hmm. And it is by Jimmy Rogers. One of the few songs he did that you don't have to yodel on. And Jim says he's thankful for that, because that's not something that's in his bag of tricks. Lots in his bag of tricks, though. Here we go with the Traveling Blues.

Well, as you can tell, Jim Kweskin loves old standards. And here's a jazz and pop standard. He calls it just a swinging tune. Yeah. We'll try it this way.

Oh, yeah, I told you, Jim, I was good on some of those old-fashioned tunes, huh? Well, look at what time it is. We're almost done here. I think I got time for one more song. Let me squeeze something in. Hey, let's see if we can squeeze this Leroy Carr piece in here, okay? Thank you all for joining me on a Tuesday afternoon for some great, great music. Jug band music from the jug band master himself, Jim Queskin. Here we go. We're going to go out with Papa's on the Rooftop.

0: Time for us to get going. Okay, we'll see you next week. 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

Welcome, welcome, welcome. We've got another version of the Golden Road coming right at you right now. Yeah, here comes the bus. You're gonna jump on the bus? Yeah, we need you on the bus.

Oh, yeah. Here I am. Again, another Tuesday. Another Tuesday afternoon and another golden road. So I hope you're getting on the bus here, everybody. Getting your earphones on. Getting your snacks and your goodies, whatever. You're ready to go down the road with. Take it with you for the fun of it, because we've got a fun show today. Last week, yeah, we played the first part of this show, which is a Dick's Picks, Volume 11. 92772. Mm-hmm. They're at the Stanley Theater in Jersey City, New Jersey, by all commenters. It is one of those old movie theaters that is dressed up pretty, has nice seats, wide aisles, and is perfect for the Grateful Dead to get you rocking and moving. And we had some really great rocking and moving stuff last week, especially that playing in the band. Ooh-wee! Uh-huh. So, what we got here, as I said last week, I warned you. You can't say I did not warn you. We got a Dark Star. Not just a Dark Star, but we got 30 minutes and 56 seconds worth of Dark Star. That's right, 31 minutes of Dark Star coming straight at you, and you indeed are listening to it only on KDRT 95.7 FM here in Davis, California. Oh, if you don't get our radio station, well, it's true. Our 100-watt tower, you know, it works as hard as it can. It really does. We know this, but it only can reach so far. It doesn't... Well, it kind of gets over to Dixon, partly. A little bit leaks over into Woodland. Not very much into Sacramento. And if you're in San Francisco or Tokyo or Paris or New Jersey... Well, you're kind of out of luck. 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And there we are every week, Tuesdays at 2 o'clock, playing for you the best of the Grateful Dead. So here we go with a fantastic... Juicy, juicy. Dark Star. Yeah.

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Ah, there's what the problem could be. Now, you ready? I'm ready. The CD player is ready. The CD is on the CD player, and it's ready. Set, go, Dark Star.

Oh, yeah. That was a surprise. A very, very nice, mellow, dark star. Had all the elements there, the drums and the space. And oh, yeah. What you want from a dark star. And then right on into a boom, upbeat Cumberland blues hitting you. Smack on. Oh, yeah. That's the Grateful Dead, folks. Mm-hmm. Yeah, my name's Wayne Hagen, and I'm driving this here bus today right here on KDRT, Davis's low-power community radio station, and we're also broadcasting for all of you who can't get our radio station. 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Yes, that's where we are. Wherever you are, whenever you are, we are there with you. Oh, oh, yeah. We're sitting here with disc three of Dick's Picks 11. At the Stanley Theater in Jersey City, New Jersey, 9/27/72. So, let's go ahead and see what they got next for us. No, I'm cheating. I can see it's right in front of me. Something to do with addicts.

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We're moving now from the promised land to other places, and how are we going to get there? Let's see.

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1: Oh, yeah. Thank you, Bobby. Thank you, Jerry. Thank you, Bill. Keith. Yay, that was a good show. And, looks like we still got like about 45 minutes of the Golden Road left, so we aren't done yet. Except it wants to play some more Dark Star. I think what we'll do instead is we're going to switch over to something I played a little bit of a couple of weeks ago. Garcia Live CD, Volume 4. It's the Jerry Garcia Band in Sebastopol at the Veterans Hall, March 22nd, 1978. A lot of good stuff on this CD. We played, The Harder They Come and Mission in the Rain. Yeah. Last time, I know that. But why don't we just go ahead and start out with CD number one off of it, okay? Give us good stuff here. Okay. And we'll just go right on into

What's it look like? How sweet it is. Because we just had a lot of good stuff going on. And we got to take a look at it and go, oh, how sweet it is to have a radio show like the Golden Road that plays us these wonderful shows. Yes, how sweet it is.

Oh, yeah, one of my favorite Jerry songs ever, How Sweet It Is to Be Loved by You. And this one was on, like I said, it's in Sebastopol, at the Veterans Hall in Sebastopol. Oh, you got some extra vocals there. You got Donna Jean and Maria Muldaur, both giving backup vocals. Buzz Buchanan's drummer. Keith Goodshaw on piano there, and John Kahn, of course, on bass, and, of course, Jerry Garcia on vocals and guitar. Yeah, that's really good stuff. Why don't we just kind of stay here for a little bit? We'll see what we got going here.

Yeah. This is a good one. Oh. Before I do this, I want to finish off. We do have a preacher coming in here in a little bit. And doing his thing. But what I got to do is talk a little bit about, things going on in the city, in big old Davis here. And you know we're known for our bikes here, and our bike paths, and our bike, well, how about the bike campaign? The Bike Garage in Davis offers no-cost bike repair and registration, cycle clinics and inspections, used bike sales and donations, private coaching to improve your role and senior cycling opportunities. 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Yeah. And I want to remind people that we do have some great, great shows here at K-Dirt. And again, one of my favorites that I really like can be found on a Wednesday in the Key of Folk. Karen Lisi presents traditional and current folk music, Americana bluegrass music, with Celtic, Nordic, and Spanish infusions, plus a variety of contra dance tunes threaded through the hour. Yeah, it's an hour on Wednesday from 2 to 3 p.m. on KDRT. That's right. That's right here at 95.7 FM, Davis, California, or KDRT.org for replays and more. Yeah. 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What was I going to do next? Oh, yeah. This one.

Well, that still happens back there, huh? Well, let's see what happens. How we can stop that from happening. Maybe not.

Okay. What can we do? 1, 2, 3, 4. Okay. Oh. Let's throw some Bob Dylan at you. See if that stops it.

Oh, yeah. Simple Twist of Fate. Mm-hmm. Jerry Garcia. Can't go wrong there, huh? Hey, you know, we'll be back.

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All right, it's okay. Praise his name. Welcome to Praise Time with Preacher. My name is Preacher. It is my name, not my title. I'm here every single Tuesday live from 4 to 5. Replay times Sunday morning. First, I want to give honor to God for my life, my health, and my strength and my blessings. Praise his name. The word gospel is derived from the old Anglo-Saxon word meaning good message or good news. Gospel music is powerful whether you are Christian or not. It is safe to say that most people enjoy listening to this music because it is uplifting and inspiring. And that is my goal today, is to bless you and inspire you with some good gospel music. Like that first song was Jay Moss, All Right, Okay. Already got me in a good mood here in the studio. I have been gone for a little bit. I went on a little vacation to the East Coast to visit my family. Got engaged, yes, in Niagara Falls. That's what people have been talking about. So even this old man at 47 had found love. So praise his name. I'm back in the studio. So let's go ahead and get back in the music. This is Praise Time with Preacher. KDRT LP 95.7, where the grass root grows. It is my name, not my title. Thank you for your ears.

praise his name. I really enjoyed that song. The Yellow Basin Foundation offers environmental education programs for all ages related to wetlands and wildlife, including wetlands and flyway tours, bat talks and walks, the Nature Bowl, and nature workshops. 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That was Best for Last by Donald Lawrence featuring Yolanda Adams. Before that, I played Amazing. That got me in here in a good mood as well. And that was by Ricky Dillard and New G. Before I continue to play the music, I just want to go ahead and express the views expressed on Praise Time with Preacher do not represent the views of Davis Media Access or KDRT. 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Let's go ahead and get back in the music. Thank you for your ears. Let's play a little bit. We Are Victorious. I like that song.

0: which always causes us to triumph. That means he makes me win.
1: Yeah.

Praise his name. I enjoyed that song. That is How I Got Over by Vicky Winans. Before that, I played I Believe by Molly Music. And We Are Victorious by Donnie McKirkland and Ty Tibbett. That last song said, through the tough and the rough times, I still made it over. Praise his name. You are listening to Praise Time with Preacher. That is my name, not my title. I'm here to bless you, though, however, with some good gospel music today. I am here. I'm a little rusty. I haven't been here in a while. I'm here every single Tuesday live from 4 to 5. Replay times Sunday morning. I always want to give a little shout out to the people listening online, listening in Apple Music, and listening to replays on Sunday morning, getting ready for church. And if you're not getting ready for church, you can listen to this song and say, hey, I got my feel of gospel music. You guys, let's go ahead and get back into the music. This is KDRT LP 95.7, where the grass roots grow.

Praise the Lord, everybody. We got a message to encourage you and let you know that no matter what you're going through, there's still glory coming, and it's

man, after your pain, after your suffering, after your trials, after your tribulations, after your headaches, there will be glory. Praise his name. That is after

This by J.J. Harrison. Before that, I played Gotta Have You by Jonathan McReynolds. Before that, what did I play? Overcomer by Mandisa. And I started the segment with The Brighter Days by Blessing 04. I'm going to have time to play a few more songs before I get out of here. I'm going to end today with Left It in the River by Jamie McDonald, In the Middle by Isaac Carey, and Better by Hezekiah Walker. I want to thank you for listening today. I'm glad to be back in studio. I had a good vacation, good little time away, but it's time to get back to work. I also want to go ahead and congratulate all the newcomers, the new students moving in. And once again, can't go to my favorite restaurants or my favorite meals, but welcome to Davis. And also congratulate all those kids who started school again. It's that time of year. For the last time today, this is Praise Time with Preacher. The aim of my show is for you, the listener, to feel what I believe is inside of all of us, and that's a good spirit that drives us to be the very best people we can be. I hope through my music, I hope through my words, you can feel my spirit. I say most nights before I go to sleep, we fall down, but we get up again. Praise Time with Preacher. We will work together, be there for one another, love each other, and lift each other up. Don't forget to check out the schedule tab and for other shows like mine. KDRT LP 95.7, where the grassroots grow. Praise Time with Preacher. It is my name, not my title. I'll see you guys next week.

Riz Orchestra, one man roots blues band. When I'm cruising through Yolo County, I'm listening to KDRTLP in Davis, California. Ha ha.